And the one that glorifies Jesus through us is the Holy Ghost. It is the Holy Ghost.

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I can't do anything. Remove him from the picture. 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

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But you need to learn to let go of yourself in the spirit. That you will be at home, there is no music. You will declare a thing till every fiber of your being agrees it. In our kingdom, nothing is a waste. My dance is not a waste. Do you understand it? My dance is not a waste. Everything I do, my shout, the lifting of my hands, everything I do is not a waste.

a resource. 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If dance can win a battle, then I use my dance wisely. I don't waste it to just show how I can shake my... If shout can bring a wall down, then I don't waste mine. I use it for a purpose. I use it for a purpose. You have to have purpose to the things you do. Put purpose. Put purpose. If laughter is for a purpose, I won't waste it. You become the fullness. Everything about you, there is no joke. You don't waste your resources. Singing, I don't waste it. There's a purpose. Jumping, I don't waste it. Bible says I will leap over wall. Why will I waste my jump? Why are you not tying your jump? A lot of us in church, we won't dance because we are too big. And then a lot of the men, they are the ones, the corporate, they don't dance because they think they have gone out of the spirit. But really, the guy that danced in the Bible, or the person that danced in the Bible, that is rope tall, he was a girl. Her name was Davida.

Barbie?

Some of you, let them play one song that doesn't make sense. You will start moving. If the thought of the Holy Ghost does not make you to bubble with excitement, I don't know what else changes you. But you can do a lot of gyrating without the Holy Ghost. But there's no way the Holy Ghost is inside of you that can be contained. You can't help yourself. Have you seen the move of the Holy Ghost? Have you seen drunk people? Do they care? A lot of you are still looking like it's just a word. I cannot do. My life depends on this. So permit me to be foolish before my God. My life depends on it. Everything I do depends on it. Ministry, calling, whatever they say I am, depends on it. Prophecy depends on it. Word depends on it. Revelation depends on it. But I said to you, in our kingdom, nothing is a waste. So you don't dance to feel cool. You don't dance to just look at your friend. You dance with the Holy Spirit.

spare the nations who have never before heard the gospel. Desiring to spread the mission virus, he founded Global Mission Awareness with the intent of reaching the unreached. Since then, Leif has visited 75 nations on 5 continents and facilitates over 13 peace and harmony conferences in Pakistan, intent on bringing people of different faiths together to build relationships and unity. Leif has brought the gospel into the most spiritual dark areas of the world. Leif's meetings and crusades are widely regarded for supernatural healings, signs and wonders, and over 1 million souls have been saved through his ministry. Let's make welcome Dr. Leif Hetland.

0: Can we maybe just, can we just honor the presence of Jesus in this place? Can we just hold our hands out and just allowing even now, as people are experiencing the forgiveness, experiencing the freedom. I thank you that in His presence, say in His presence, there is fullness of joy. Whom the Son set free is free indeed. Say that with me. With the Spirit of the Lord is, there is liberty and there is freedom. The thief came to kill, steal, and destroy, but Jesus came to give me life and life more abundantly. Even at this very moment, I just wanted to honor you. I honor you, God. I honor you, God the Father, God the Son, and God the Holy Spirit. I honor you as a good, good Papa. That's who you are. And loved, that's who we are. I honor you, Jesus, and the divine exchanges that took place on the cross. I thank you, Jesus, that on the cross, that you took all our sin. Say sin. And you gave us your righteousness. You took our shame so that we could experience your glory. You took our sicknesses and disease. So by your stripes, we are healed. Jesus, you took all the curses. Say all the curses. So we could receive all your blessings. Jesus, you were separated from perfect love. So that we could be restored again back to perfect love. And now I just want you for just a second. And it's captured my heart. And for a long, long time, there was this verse that just hit me. Jesus always called him Papa. He always calls him Father. Until this moment, he says, Eli, Eli, Eli, lama sabachthani. He actually saying, God, God, God, why have you forsaken me? For a moment, Jesus became an orphan so that you and I can become sons and daughters. For a moment, he was separated from this perfect love, this eternal love that he had had with the Father, so that you and I could be restored back again to that perfect love. And that perfect love cast out. That perfect love cast out. The perfect love cast out. He is not giving us a spirit of fear. Say, He has not given me a spirit of fear. But what He has given me is a spirit of power. Say, power. Love. And a sound mind. Say, I am full of power.
1: Full of power.
0: Full of love.
1: Full of love.
0: And full of wisdom. Let's just lift up our hands. Wow. This kind of a thinking can lead to dancing. And you can become a joyful Christian. And the joy of the Lord will be your strength. So Father, just all over this place, in the presence of Jesus, I just release over my family. Wow, I just release over my family here now. There is healing in the presence of Jesus. Be healed in the name of Jesus. There is freedom in the presence of Jesus. Be free in the name of Jesus. There is joy in His presence. So rejoice in the name of Jesus. Even at this moment, put your hand. If you're suddenly in your mind and I just sensing some people, you do have not have clarity in the mind. There's been like a war or battlefield going on in your mind. Just put your head. Put your hand on your head. There's somebody else just with your ears and there's been problem with your ears. We do not want anything to bother you. Because it is the Father's good pleasure to give His sons and daughters good gift. So wherever you need healing, if that's in your mind, and I know many have already started to experience the healing in their hearts, but if you need healing in your body, especially I see people with backs being healed right now. I saw somebody with a tailbone being healed right now. But wherever you need healing, at this very moment, there is healing in the covenant. Let me say that again. There is healing in the covenant. And God is a covenant-keeping God. He is a Jehovah Rapha. He is your healer. So be healed in the name of Jesus. There is healing in the kingdom. There is healing in the kingdom of God. So be healed in the name of Jesus. There is healing in the precious blood of Jesus. So be healed in the name of Jesus. I just speak to all depression to be gone right now in the name of Jesus. I just speak to migraine headache to be healed in the name of Jesus. I just release any stomach problems that is here right now. I release healing in the name of Jesus. I speak to your back to come into an alignment again in the name of Jesus. I speak to that tailbone to be healed right now in the name of Jesus. So from the top of your head to the bottom of your feet, I just release the very presence of Jesus, the very healing presence of Jesus to fill you up. Be healed in the name of Jesus. Oh, I want you just to receive it right now. Just receive it right now. Just receive the very healing presence of Jesus. I want you to check yourself out. Some of you will feel right now something just lifted over your head. The clouds is gone and clear they came in. Somebody just feel it even in your body. Just check your back and you're going to sense you'll be healed in the name of Jesus. There was somebody's knee right now. Just check your knee. But somebody just got healed from your knee. Just starts to move it around. Do something you couldn't do before. Check yourself out. Just check yourself out. All over this place now. Just starts to check yourself. Just activate by faith. Activate. Activate your faith. Just right now. And let me ask you a question. How many of you right now are experienced that you are at least 80% better? Not by faith, but you are experiencing that you have now received at least 80% healing. Jesus is doing something and you are at least feeling, I'm about 80% better. I want you just to wave to me with both your arms. Let me just see all over this room right now. Let me just continue to wave. Just continue to wave. I cannot even see the front rows because these beautiful lights here. But yeah, there's, and even as people are waving, and I want you to know, all we're doing is we're waving and we're just celebrating Jesus. Just continue to wave. And there's other people, while they're waving, something has happened to you. If Jesus did it for them, he also wants to do it for you. So just release at this very moment. Wow, can we celebrate Jesus? All over this place, there's just, wow. One more time, just wave one more time if you received it. Thank you, Jesus. Can we just whisper his name? Say, Jesus. Oh. I'm just so overwhelmed by Jesus. I'm so overwhelmed by the presence of Jesus. Jesus came to show us how good Papa God is. Every single thing that Jesus did was to demonstrate how good his Father is. Everything he did, he said, all I do is what I see my Father do. And all I say is what my Father say. Jesus came to restore us back again to the Father. He is the way. Way to where? To the Father. He is the truth. Truth about what? The Father. He said, if you've seen me, you've seen what? If you have seen me, Jesus said, you have seen what? How does the Father look like? Just like Jesus. And I just, today, any view you have had of God that did not look like Jesus, you're going to be able to be set free today. Father, I just thank you for what you just did in this room. Bring glory to your name. Bring glory to yourself. I thank you, Holy Spirit. You're the greatest person I've ever met. I thank you, Holy Spirit. You're always so full of joy. You're so peaceful and you're so holy. You're a Holy Spirit. I thank you for the holiness of the Holy Spirit. Oh, I thank you. When the Spirit moves in, there's always such a freedom and liberty. I just love you, Holy Spirit. And we celebrate the Holy Spirit in Kaduna. We're celebrating the Holy Spirit in this place. Can we celebrate the Holy Spirit? Wow. You may be seated for a few moments and thank you so much. And I'm going to take a few moments, and there's almost a side of me that would like to come down because I feel there's such a long distance between us. And the second of all, it is very difficult for me to see your beautiful faces because I've been looking forward since I met many of you or my family in Abuja last year. How many of you were in Abuja last year? There was only a few of you. Wow. There was several people from Kiruna came in. Other ones also came all the way down to Lagos. So I met some of the family, and I was part of the people that came to Kiruna with bus. I was able to see a lot of your places as with a bus, and even the air condition was broken in the bus. So I could experience how warm this place is. So I am just greeted by the warmth and the love. And again, I want to celebrate the way you honor from the time we drove in here to the people that greeted us, to all the details in the green room, to the people that are giving us a bottle of water. This is just a family time. And I do believe that this is not just another conference. This is not a place where orphans are just coming together hoping to have a visitation. Let me say that one more time. This is not a place where just orphans, I'm talking about in the spirit, with orphan, because Jesus says, I will not leave you as orphans. I will come to you. John 14:18. This is a place where you are going to find your place at the family table. And you're going to be able to see into the Father's face, and your face will change. You will hear the Father's voice, and you're going to be a prophetic people. You will feel His love, and His perfect love will take away all fear. You're going to experience His presence these 2 days, and you're also going to learn how to abide in the Father's pleasure. And I do take me a few moments now, and I will step down, and I just wanted to walk a little bit close and just look at you for a few moments. Wow, let me see these beautiful. Could you wave to me and smile, and let me see all of your beautiful faces? Wow, this is my family. Let me look here, at all of you. I just have to look close because the light is so strong, I couldn't get to see your faces. And I know because I have kids, and my daughter, Catherine, I remember so clearly, she didn't know that I was coming to a meeting, and she was singing in the choir, and she was kind of a little sad until a moment she realized that I was sneaking in. And when she looked and saw that the Father was looking at her, she started to shine. Her face started to shine. My dad is here, and my dad believes me. And the way she was singing was just amazing. And some of you is just going to look into the Father's face. And when you see His face, that's my son, that's my daughter. And when you recognize that, not just that you believe in Him, but when you recognize He believes in you. At the moment you believe in Him, you get saved. But at the moment He believes in you, you get transformed. I wanted to show a little video just to be able to honor. And how many of you were blessed by both Dr. Femi as well as Dr. Mina? Oh, one of the reasons I have honor, I was in Orlando in 2013. And I'm going to share a little bit of my testimony today and my story similar like them. But before I do that, I wanted to show a little video. Because that 2013, I had an encounter. I was a Baptist pastor in Norway. I studied theology in a Baptist college. I went to seminary. So I spent 7 years studying theology. And I was a Baptist pastor. And I'm so grateful for my Baptist history because they taught me the Word of God. Oh, I fell in love with the Word of God, where they taught me from Genesis to Revelation to value everything that was in the Word of God. The inerrant and infallible Word of God. So I honor my history. And during that time, what actually happened in our church was that we had several people. One of them that was very precious to me, he ended up with cancer. And during his time with cancer, I prayed and I believed. But eventually, as a young pastor, it was my first funeral. And my heart was broken. But what I didn't know is that I lower my expectancy. Because if you do not expect too much, you don't have to live with disappointment. Let me say that one more time. I started to lower and lower my expectancy. It's not that I didn't pray for people, but I just didn't believe that it's going to happen. It could happen, but I didn't believe it will happen. So with a low expectancy, I started to see less and less. But then I was reading in the Word of God where Jesus says, you are going to do the same things that I did and even greater things. And I'm thinking, Jesus, could we start with the same thing, not the greater things? Because Jesus, every time you showed up, the environment changed. When you came to a funeral, I am so glad, Jesus, that you said, Lazarus, come forth. Because if you hadn't mentioned his name, the whole graveyard will come forth. And in the middle of it, suddenly he's now saying that every single one in this room, each individual of the sons and daughters of glory, Jesus said, it's actually going to be better. I am going to go to the Father, and then I'm going to send you a helper because you need help. I'm going to give you a counselor because you're going to need some counsel. I'm going to give you a power. The spirit within you is for yourself. The spirit upon you is for the people around you. That's why you shall receive power when the Holy Spirit comes upon you. And the purpose of the Holy Ghost is a holy goal. Anyway, so my journey was, I ended up in a meeting much smaller than this. In the evening, there was going to be a meeting, but they decided to have a leadership meeting, and it was the same person, Dr. Randy Clark. And here I am, a Baptist pastor, disappointed, and I came up in a line together, and here was the Lutheran pastor, and I'm Norwegian, so this was in Norway. And here was the Methodist and Salvation Army and the Pentecostal Assembly of God, and all these pastors stood in a line. And Randy Clark, he just went down and says, touch him, and he hardly touched them. Bless him, fill him, and I saw, whoom, they went on the floor. We didn't do that in my church. I was not used to that. So he was just, bless him, touch him. And by the time he came to me, I was expecting him to say, bless him. But instead he stopped and he looked at me and he says, you are a bulldozer. And I'm thinking, no, I am a Baptist pastor. I didn't say much, but I didn't know much about prophecy at the time. But he says, I see you as a bulldozer, and you're going to go into the darkest places in the world where the gospel has never been before. And you're going to make a way where there is no way. And before you knew it, I started to feel the electricity and then fire. Electricity, and before you know it, I was on the floor. I was thinking, I hope no one of my church members sees me now. Eventually, and it is fun, I have it in my bag. Eventually, that is fun, that evening service, again, Randy was praying for people. And then the newspaper took a picture. And do you know what picture ended up in the picture? Secular newspaper. That is this Baptist pastor that is coming towards the floor while Dr. Randy Clark is holding his hand. It is hard to hide when the newspaper have a big picture to show. Are you coming up just to give me a hug? I love when people just come up and hug and love on me, because I am going to eventually open up the scripture and use the word of God to make this meeting legal. I know I've already quoted quite a few scripture verses, but we're going to open up. But a story from me, I came up from that floor, and the reason I'm sharing that story, because it is also going to be many other people's story this week. Wow. Freely I receive, freely I give. What I've been set free from, I can set people free from. Where you've been transformed, you can be a transformer. Transform people, transforms people. And we're going to have an encounter. So what happened with me, I had an encounter with the Holy Spirit. I knew Jesus very well. Now I started to get to know the Holy Spirit. And I remember we had a drug addict in our city when I came back to my city. And I was walking by. And the presence of Jesus just touched him and just healed him from heroin addiction. And then I came to my church and we had a man with stage 4 cancer in my Baptist church. And I still remember when I stood before the family on Tuesday in Bergen in Norway. He's eaten up by cancer and they're taking all the picture. and they can see the cancer. And on Thursday, he's coming back and he says, Pastor, and I said, what happened to you? Because I saw you. You were eaten up by cancer. He said, Jesus healed me. My Baptist church, something started, but now this is the setup for the video. The week afterwards also, the word came in and says, you are going to go into the darkest Muslim area. And you're going to see a million there receiving Jesus. And you need to understand, I'm a Baptist pastor from a

But there's potential in the Word of God. And you see, I actually became pregnant, but it was 18 years, and that's the video I wanted to show you. 18 years before there was birth of that word that was said. And during those 18 years, sometimes we go through processes, but during those 18 years, I've had a broken neck. I'd had a broken back. I'd been in a body cast for 9 months. There were so many times I wanted to give up. It was not easy, but God is good. I had many long Friday moments where I didn't realize that Sunday is coming. And on a Friday, that's when everything dies. But after there is a death, there is also resurrection. And there was times when my dream was dying and I'm sitting in a wheelchair and I cannot walk. But the word of God is that you are going into the darkest places in the world where the gospel has never been before. You are going to represent the Father. People are going to see how good God is and how loved they are. Let's watch this video, and then I think I have a fresh word for us today.

part of the world. This has probably been one of the greatest challenges I've ever experienced. Even to the moment right before we were leaving, that's when the tension between India and Pakistan and the bombing was taking place. The airplane was shut down and they canceled all the flights and said it's impossible for you to come. Then each one of my team members that was going to come with me was not able to get there. And eventually, through a lot of circumstances and a lot of lack of sleep, ended up in Islamabad, driving all night in the rain, ended up in a hotel room. But then as the rain started more and more, I still remember when I walked into that room, it was one of the most unpleasant experiences. And then the news came in and says, it has to be cancelled. The whole place has actually flooded at the place where we're going to do the event. And at that moment, I was so exhausted, so tired, my heart was broken, but also that I had believed for this long period of time that we're going to be able to get this victory, and three times at least risking my life even just making sure that I was going to be there. And then you realize there's absolutely nothing you can do. So I just felt so disappointed, and I just sat in the room. It's damp, it's smelly, it's cold, and I'm just cried out to Jesus. And over a little bit period of time, subtly his presence just came into that room. I actually had a scripture verse before I went over there that he just reminded me about. And I remember the disciple had been stuck in a room full of fear, and then Jesus just appeared there. So I just says, Jesus, do that again here with me. And that's exactly what it did. The presence of Jesus just changed the atmosphere in the room. And in a moment, he suddenly started to speak to me. He says, Laith, he says, thank you. And at that moment, I lost it. He says, thank you for coming with me all the way. And thank you for not giving up, but for joining me so far. One of the things that I had to do when I had that night in the hotel room, try to figure out how to be able to get back again to Lahore from Saiwal, because it was still raining, but I'm supposed to be in a wedding, and I was one of the two chief honorary guests. So this very well-known international board scholar, a religious leader who had been friends for some over 20 years, it would be a dishonor for me to not show up for this event. And that's when the miracle actually happened. As we were coming there, we just realizing around us, now the rain stopped the closer we got to the wedding. And by the time when we got there, in a circle around us, we found out later on that there was no rain during the wedding. And they realized that it was very clearly connected. It happened when we drove in, and it stayed that way while it was raining all around. Yeah, over the last couple of years, one of the things that God has done is established me as an ambassador of love. And as part of that role, they've invited me into Minhaj University, and been also last year for the Women College to be able to be a lecturer. They were the master students. This year, I met with the future scholars in Islam, and I spent a day lecturing together with them. And I was actually, the topic I was talking about was the law of love. You have the love of law, that is Sharia, but this is the law of love.

0: One of the things that you have to be ready for is surprises. I got a phone call to my room, and it is my coordinator, Marcus Fida, that said, we just got a call to be invited to meet with the governor, but also to come over to the parliament. So we had a driver then that came and was designated to take us actually behind all of the security, take us into the parliament. And as we even sat there, we got to meet with the Speaker of the House. It's a similar thing like if you had the Senate or House of Representatives here when everyone is gathering together. And it was these special issues that was going on, of course, in the time with all the tension that was going on. We were invited in as guests. And as we were sitting there, suddenly they stopped and then introduced a name and said that we have Dr. Leif Hetland, the Ambassador of Love, visiting us today. And the people started to applaud. And afterwards, it was actually Paul Yadav that said it. I mean, your name is written in the book of Pakistan forever. And that's what happened that day. As I continued to be surprised by this uncommon favor, there was another upgrade taking place. We got the call to come and meet with the president of Pakistan. And I was like, No, the president of the country, yes, come up to Islamabad in the middle of everything that is going on. You have been invited to have a private session to meet with the president of the nation. And even for me to be able to share with the president of Pakistan about the love that I have for this nation. And he even referred to me as an ambassador of love back again. So for me, I mean, I left that place. If that's the only thing you had experienced in your lifetime, you have been a very rich and a very wealthy man. So when we were actually leaving, the last 2 days was to be with our Christian family. Would many people call them the persecuted church, the minority, the few believers that are the poorest of the poor. And to see just the heaviness, the oppressions, how they be beaten down, coming into a room, and we brought them in from all over. And just watching them starting to worship. And then over the next couple of days, just starting to bring in the presence of Jesus, releasing a baptism of love. And then also, I remember it was just in one moment, we just released, okay, now the presence of Jesus just is going to heal you. And we looked all over the room, and probably about 300 of them just waved, they got healed.
1: And I healed from cancer and from pain.
2: So the cancer disappeared.
0: I do feel that I've been entrusted with something, and I feel it's almost like a fear on the inside. How do I steward that? And the trust that I have won with a group of people, that it will be almost an impossibility for them to trust, especially a Christian like me. For how do I represent Jesus in the right way? To all of you who have been praying, that is part of our family, I just want you to know that we are part of history at this very moment. And to have an opportunity to be able to share and share freely the love of Jesus, even in mosque, to be able to release a fresh baptism of love to the persecuted church, and then to be able to, as a Christian, to represent Jesus in such a way that people could see how good God is and how loved they are.
3: What do you think? Can we give a little glory to Jesus? I do want to share, because I know that even the place where I'm at, when we're watching something like that, how do you going into the mosque, or you're going into Sharia law school and you teach us, or you're suddenly showing up at the biggest mosque, the King's Mosque, or how do you meet with governments and president and leaders? The video where I was about supposed to show you. Yeah, how is that happening? Doesn't something happen in your mind when you're wondering about that? Do you want me to answer? How many would like to know the secret of this? Let me give you one simple statement. You only have authority over what you love. I have not given you a spirit of fear. I've given you a spirit of power, love, and a sound mind. And in one moment, love shows up, and perfect love casts out fear. But I wanted to share a little bit more of the testimony. So as a Norwegian, here I am, the Baptist pastor, and I've had this encounter. We moved back to America, and it was not easy. because the first couple of times, I would say about 10 years, there were so many times that I almost died. And many of our people, many of my closest people, we lost their lives. And I still remember so much of the pain. It was hard. I was broken. But the biggest problem was on the inside of me. I had a brokenness. And that's why I feel it was so, so important for this, for what Femi was just sharing with us here, and Mina. It is eventually what this ministry is all about. It is also to healing our hearts. Because I had been so hurt and so wounded and so broken. By the year 2000, as I was saying, that I spent all this time on opiates, broken back, broken neck, and I had lost so many lives, and I was about to wanted to give up in the middle of it. And then I was kicked out of the church and kicked out of the denomination, so I was even more broken. But how many of you know that brokenness can lead to blessing? A sunset can lead to sunrise. After winter season, springtime is coming. And it maybe looked like everything was about to die. But when you are dead, listen, you cannot hurt a dead person. I have been crucified with Christ, and it is no longer I who live. That was Galatians 2:20. But I wanted to share, because this is the key. What I had experiencing a baptism of water. I had experiencing a baptism of the Holy Spirit, a baptism of fire. But what I didn't know that existed was something called a baptism of love. Say, baptism of love. When you're getting immersed in his love, I had read about Charles Finney. I had read about D.L. Moody, some famous people, when this liquid love was coming over them, and something changed so much in their life. There was more power and love that happened. I had read his stories, but my journey was in year 2000. And to be honest with you, I knew Jesus, I knew the Holy Spirit, but I didn't know Papa God. I was serving him. That was my master. And I was doing everything to please him because of what Jesus had done for me. But I did not know the Father. He was more a disciplinarian to me. I came from a culture in Norway. My parents was born during World War II. We were occupied by Germans for 5 years. That's the culture my parents came out of. And parents showed love by eventually providing for you, but also to show good discipline. And many times the parents just wanted you to experience all the things they didn't experience. But I didn't realize now as a minister, and that is that on the inside of my life, I actually operated with an orphan heart. Orphans are living for God. Sons and daughters are living from God. Could I say that one more time? Orphans are living for God, but the sons and daughters are living from God. Let me say that one more time. Orphan, if you have an orphan heart, and what do I mean with an orphan heart? Lucifer was the first orphan. And he left heaven, and he didn't have a home. You can have a house, but on the inside, you feel insecure, and you feel inferior. Say insecurity, and say inferiority. Those are the root system in your life, and it doesn't matter how much you have, because the orphan world is, say, I do. Say it with me, say, I do. Then I have. Then I become. But sons and daughters, I am. And because of who I am, I already have. And because of what I have, I do. Let me say that one more time. In the orphan world for me, as I'm saying, I do, say I do. That means you perform for love. You're performing because based upon what you do, then you will have. And based upon what you have, that's how you become. That's how you get your value. But sons and daughters, I am. I am his, and I'm his beloved. I'm his beloved son. Son, my papa loves me, and he is well pleased with me. And Papa God doesn't look like any natural father. Papa God looks just like Jesus. Somebody that was touched the lepers. Because in the orphan world, I would say, if I touch those lepers, like I become unclean. But when I became a son, when I touch the lepers, they become clean. Oh, let me say that one more time. Before my baptism of love experience, I had power, but having orphans with dynamite and power is dangerous. They blow up things. Because on the inside, my value gets. I want to hear you tell me how great I am. Because on the inside, I'm actually insecure. And in the orphan world, we compete with one another. But in family, we complete one another. Are you getting it? Is it getting you? So this was leading to this experience. So I'm so glad for year 2000, the hottest moment in my life. And I love those t-shirts you have on. Love Unleashed. I believe it is prophetic even for them. Because God is going to do something today. Year 2000 comes along and this strong Norwegian Viking, I'm married, and by the way, I've been married to Jennifer. Say Jennifer. We've been married for 30 amazing years. So here I am, a Norwegian Viking, marry a Cherokee Indian. My wife is a real American, of the original people of the land. And we have 4 amazing children. And then we have 1 son-in-law, and he is African American. And his family were slaves. They came. There's clear trace. Came from slavery. And that's why I love my family. And hopefully in the future, I will have chocolate grandbabies. That's what I'm dreaming of. I love my family. And God loves his family. I love Leif Emmanuel. And if he was in this meeting, he would listen and think. But if Lila was in this meeting, my daughter, she would be up here dancing. Courtney, she is a creative one. She would create things and do prophetic art. So join. Catherine, she's a leader, young, she's the baby. And she's about to leave the home. 4 different siblings, but 1 family. And we're totally one. So year 2000 came along, I'm about to lose it all. And then suddenly I got a little invitation, will you come to this leadership meeting? And I came there out of desperation. I was disappointed with God because orphans are. Because orphans, and we're about to see that in scriptures, they're out on the field. They're out there working for God. And why is it that I do not experience more when I have been faithful serving you? Because they see themselves as servants instead of sons and daughters. And there's nothing wrong to serve, but you are royalty that serves. The amazing thing with Jesus when he washed somebody's feet, and that is that you have the King of Kings and the Lord of Lords. When you know who you are, you can come down and humble yourself, and you can wash people's feet. So near 2000, and then we're going to get some theology for this. I stood, and I was being brought up, and this man named Dennis, who was sitting and playing the piano, he says, Leif, I have a song for you. And this is a song from Papa. Say Papa. I call him Papa. I call him Father. It's a word for Abba. Or Hebrew is Abba. Abba. So suddenly this song came. And when I stood there, these waves of liquid love came over me. And I couldn't even stand anymore. Eventually I went down on my knees and then on my face. And eventually I just surrendered to this love. I was taking into this ocean of love and this perfect love. It wouldn't stop. I just wept and wept. It took me back into when I was in my mother's womb. And he healed some of the fear that I was born with. And then it went through the 12-year-old boy that experiencing some abuse. And love just moved into those areas and just healed it. And it was waves and waves of love. And the minister that stood there broken, or the people that had rejected me, love was just coming into those areas. And I laid on that floor, and these waves and waves of liquid love. And then this audible voice from heaven came in, an audible voice. And it says, Leif, you're my, and you're my beloved. You're my beloved son. I love you. I love you, son, and I am well pleased with you. Whew. Did you know before Jesus healed any sick, before he did any miracle, that he had a baptism of water? Heaven opened up. He had a baptism of the Spirit, but he also had a baptism of love. He was affirmed by his Father before he had done anything. Listen, he had an A+ before he took the exam. I don't know if you got that. He had an A+ before he took the exam. This is my beloved. This is my beloved son, whom I am well pleased. Before he took the exam, he had an A+. So why would you want to live from pressure when you can live from the Father's pleasure? Thank you. Could I ask you that one more time? Why would you want to live from pressure when you can live from your Father's pleasure? Why do we ask God to bless what we are doing instead of doing what God is blessing? That day on the floor, something changed. Before, I saw Islam as a problem. Now, I saw Islam as a promise. When you got the lenses of love, you don't see people the way they are, but you see people the way they're going to be. You don't treat people based upon their history, but their destiny. Because that's the way the Father treats us. While we were yet sinners, Christ died for. While you were still in your mess. You don't have to be clean to take a bath. Oh, let me say that one more time. You don't have to be clean to take a bath. Open your Bible to Luke chapter 15. But this revelation just changed my life. To be honest with you, I did not know how to love. But after this incredible encounter, before then I didn't show affection. My wife can kind of a joke because we used to sit in an event with some leaders prominent up front. And my wife, she's an American, and she just liked to lean towards me as a husband. And do you know what I did while she was leaning towards me? I leaned like this in the opposite direction. And then she was trying to kind of a cuddle and put her arm around me. And I was leaning forward like I'm going to pray. I said, I was not very comfortable with public affection. And if you were to hug me, it's like hugging a tree stump. Because I was not comfortable with love. And when you're not comfortable with love, you're not comfortable with God. Because God is love. And when you have love deficiency in your life, you have God deficiencies. And you're looking for love in the wrong places. And then you start to do sin management instead of glory management. I want us to capture this. Can I just ask an honest question? If you see in the Word of God something that is different than your culture, your denomination, and your tradition, but you see clearly in the Word of God, how many here are willing to receive it? Even if this is how it changed me. I had been preaching this message for years as a Baptist pastor. But open up to Luke chapter 15. And we start in verse 1. And we're going to do a little teaching for 10 minutes. Are you okay? How many are you okay? Ah, beautiful. You are amazing. Say Luke chapter 15. Say that with me. Say Luke chapter 15. And I'm going to ask some honest questions when we're reading the scriptures. In verse 1, then all the tax collectors and the sinners, they drew near to him to hear him. And the Pharisees and the scribes, they complained saying, this man receives sinners and he eats with them. So he spoke this parable to them. And was saying, and let me just explain that parable very quickly. Here we see the story that Jesus, and I want you to capture this, Jesus himself, sinners and tax collectors, who is the most unpopular people. These are the people that are the corrupt in society. They will take money from you and give to the enemy that even will kill Christian Rome. And these people were working. It's like, that's why his name is Levi, but he is called Matthew the tax collector. That's kind of the worst name. Matthew the tax collector. And here, but sinners, say sinners, and tax collectors, they were hanging around Jesus. So a group of judicial and religious leaders, they cannot understand, because how can this person be who he says he is? Can you agree with that? There's a little problem, because we in religion, some of us, we are not able to notice. Because if we have the wrong view of him, you have a wrong view of yourself. Because who Jesus is to you is who Jesus will be through you. So here we are seeing sinners and tax collectors are hanging around Jesus. And let me say something. Why is that? Because sinners and tax collectors love being around the Father. This was totally against my theology. For me, I was trying to stay away, because I don't want anybody to think that I'm around them, because if I touch the lepers, I become unclean. But Jesus says, when I touch the lepers, they become clean. I don't know if you see this paradigm. So Jesus then tells three different parables. He talks about this shepherd, say shepherd, who had 100 sheep. Say 100 sheep. He lost one, and then he went after that one to bring it back. If we're thinking with a mentality from an orphan mentality, do you know what we think? That's bad economy, Jesus. Why would you leave that one that is lost and messed up? Leave him alone and go after building your empire, the 99. That's the orphan way. But if you are thinking like a son, you know, if one of us lost something, all of us lost something. And I'm not going to stop until everyone is coming home into the Father's house. So Jesus is describing to these people, God is like a shepherd. Because the question is, how can Jesus be who he says he is? Second, women, just wave to me. I know I am in a culture and in a place here. I travel from all over the world to be here, but I have to make some of these statements. I maybe offend some people's mind, but I want to touch your heart. I'm coming here from a total place of love. Jesus is describing this woman that had 10 coins, and she lost one coin, and she was sweeping throughout the house to find that one coin and bring it back. I believe with all of my heart that sometimes one of the biggest wrong, including my theology, until I had the Father's heart towards women. Many times I treated women based upon the curse instead of the cross. I felt that my wife is there kind of to help me look good or to have kids for me. But let me also just describe, because I feel I'm touching something here. When God was creating Adam after he had created a whole world, the first thing that Adam ever sees is the face of a loving father. The first voice that Adam ever hears is the perfect voice of a loving father. The first feeling Adam ever has is the presence of his father. Then he's placed there in Eden. Eden means in delight and the pleasure of his father. All he knows is this perfect love. But then God puts Adam asleep. Do you remember that? Because when you are resting, God is working. I'm glad that you heard it. Was there somebody else that heard that? When you are resting, God is working. So then the Bible says, I mean, we know he took a rib, but I want you to capture. God brought Eve to Adam. You can find the verse. It's in the Bible. So my question to all of you ladies, who do you think when God had breathed on Adam, and Baba. But now when God brought Eve to Adam, so before she saw Adam, who do you think she saw? She saw the face of a loving father. So little Eve comes in, Baba. She's seen the face of a loving father. Eve is hearing the voice of her father. She feels the love of her father. She experiences the presence of her father. And she's placed in Eden, meaning the delight and the pleasure of her father. father. And then God brought Eve to Adam. And then he blessed them to be, not to do. He said, be fruitful, be love, be joy, be as I am, so are you, so be. He blesses us to be. It is not what you do that makes you who you are. It is who you are that makes you do what you do. But I want you to capture one more thing here, because now he blessed them. Be fruitful, multiply, because when you can multiply, you get dominion. But it was Adam and Eve together until when sin came in. But I want you to know, when Eve then at the moment, and all of you ladies look at me. For years I thought, oh, Papa God is no mad. Here, she messed up. And because of sin, here's what he's going to do. And I had theologically that that's why the women have the issues they have. But when the Father says, I want you to read all scriptures, and I want you to be inspired by the Holy Spirit from Genesis to Revelation, and I want you to capture my heart. And when I came to Genesis, and I come to Genesis 3, they are certainly realizing that actually here is Daddy's little girl. She has messed up, and she's there in a puddle. And the serpent is there, and he is still an accuser. When the Father comes in there, he is not coming there, and he is mad at his girl for messing up. No, the Father steps in. Read the same scripture verses. The Father steps in and he points to the serpent. And he's mad at the serpent that messed with the wrong girl. And he prophesies that that seed of that woman, what she carried, what that's going to happen to you, serpent. That's why the enemy is trying to stop you ladies, to find your value, to find your fullness. So the very first voice that the enemy tried to silence was the very voice that Jesus restored at the resurrection. And by the way, I didn't like this theology that Jesus did. And I've had to repent. Say repent. Repent means change the way you think, but it means re-pent. Go back in the penthouse where you belong. You repent. Why would you want to live in the basement and look at scriptures from basement when you can live from the penthouse? So repent. Change the way you think. And all I'm doing is I'm starting just to sow something that's going to lead to more, to such an explosion. But I want us to be able to, in the next moment, when we watch some of the video, some of the lenses, some new glasses we're going to get on. And you're going to be able to look in the mirror and you're going to love you the way that Papa God loves you. Because you love your neighbor as you love your. But if you don't love you, it's going to be hard for you to love, especially your enemies. And you cannot love yourself if you don't know how much he loves you. Then you live with shame, guilt, and fear. So the first ones that Jesus ordained was two women, plus John. And their assignment was to take the gospel and share it with apostles and men. Read it. Who was the first ones that he revealed himself after the resurrection? Was that women? Did Jesus tell them to go and tell the apostles that he's hiding in a room full of fear? And I'm just asking forgiveness on behalf of anyone that misrepresents the Father to his girls. The enemy has messed with the wrong girls, but the Father's restoring the daughters back. He's restoring his family to man and woman he created also. I'm just saying that. So the second story is this woman. I believe the first picture is Jesus, the shepherd himself. The woman is a picture of the Holy Spirit. But now let's look at the scriptures. Oh, I get so excited, but I had to come close. I could see your eyes. Let's look with me here for a second. Luke 15:11, if you can get that on the screen. And he said, then he said, a certain man had two sons, say two sons. And the younger of them said to his father, Father, give me my portion of goods that falls to me. So he divided to them his livelihood. And let me just for the sake of time, share quickly, because we're going to head into two, three things. Say, a father had two sons. They didn't say the father had two sinners. It was not, because we often preach this as lost people out there. No, this is family message. Jesus is describing to scribes. He's describing to Pharisees. There is this God. You're wondering who I am. But let me describe who I am. I am like a shepherd. This is the nature of God. I am like a woman that would actually sweep through the house to find what is lost. Because in Luke 19:10, Jesus came to say that which was lost. Say that. It didn't just say those that was lost, but that which was lost. So any area where the enemy has come after you, Jesus came to say that which was lost. Anyone that needs healing in your body, Jesus came to say that which was lost. The quality of life, your finances, your relationship. Jesus came to say, what did Jesus come to say? So this is about a father that has two sons. Imagine these religious leaders. Where is he going with this? One of those sons, and you wouldn't share the inheritance of the wealth if there were no family. That doesn't belong to sinners. I don't know if you get it. Pastors and leaders, is it in the word? So he divided, and the oldest one actually get two-third. So both of them got. The young one, he turned away from the father's love. And the value system of him, and this is going to be broken today. Give me, give me, give me. Give me, bless me, fill me. Pastors, give me, give me, give me to pastors. Or members say, give me, pastor. Give me, touch me, bless me, fill me. Me, me, me, me. Give me my share. This is part of that orphan heart where we value the father, what he is going to do for us instead of who he is. Where we would rather have his works instead of his ways. And this was my life until year 2000. And sometimes I'm still struggling with some of those orphan tendencies. Sometimes I remember my daughter Lila. Lila came to me one day and it was like she always wanted it. Can we go shopping, Dad? Or, hey, there's a new Nike shoe. Or, there's this new iPad. I mean, she's just... And one day Lila came to me and she says, Dad, you are the best papa in the world. I love you, Dad. Can I just hold you? And as she's holding me and loving on me, and I'm like, what's going on here? I mean, I'm kind of a little my like her. And finally I said, Lila, what do you want? And Lila eventually says, nothing, Dad. I just want you. Just want to be with you. And I said, Lila, hey, let's go shopping. I'm just giving you a secret, little girls. All of you ladies, wave to me. It's amazing with a father's heart what happens when the sons and daughters just comes to adore him, just comes to be with him, comes to honor him, coming into his presence, seeing his face. For some of you, when you see the sweat, let me just give you the warning sign. I have this disease, and it's not. I actually had a couple of infections, bronchitis and ear infection when I came, but I've been on antibiotics, so it's totally safe. But it's just my immune system is down. So it just, I wanted you, but I did want to honor, instead of going home, I wanted to honor to be with you. So I maybe sweat a little bit, but I want you to know how good the Father is. And I want you to know how loved you are. So this boy, he went so far, I want you to capture this, he went so far into sin. You need to imagine a party that would have been maybe prostitute, drugs. I mean, this is dishonoring you. When I was an orphan, do you know, my children, I wanted them to sit nicely in church. And if not, I gave them that look. And that look means there's a lick. Because I used fear to control my children because I didn't know how to operate in love. And it works. I can get you to behave, but you don't change their hearts. So when daddy's not looking, you do it anyway. And we need to raise up a whole culture where you change the people's heart. But to do that, you cannot use fear, because fear is included in punishment. But discipline is all about love. And he disciplines sons and daughters that he loves. And I am so grateful for the father's discipline. Even after the last trip to Pakistan, I got a big spanking from Papa God. And I'm talking about in a good way. I came home and I had a prophetic word that says, when you're going to go and all this favor was happening, he says, you're going to be the servant of Jesus on this trip. And when I came home after the trip, I had this time with Jesus. I was so overwhelmed and so grateful for all the healings and all the miracles, for the president, for the Paul, all those different things. But then Jesus whispered, I'm very proud of you, son, but I just want to remind you, you were supposed to be my servant. But why is it that I felt that somehow I was there to serve you? I want you to repent. And it hurts, but what it does when the father disciplines me, I'm becoming a better son. And then out of that, I'm becoming a better father. I'm becoming a better husband. I'm becoming better to you because I can be honest with you and vulnerable. I don't just present something to you where you see the success. One of the reasons I'm showing the success story is eventually to bring you right into the very thing. What this is all about is identity. I don't get my identity in what I do. I get my identity in who I am and who my father is. So this son had ended up in the pig pen, and we're landing there soon. We probably have to have importation some other times. So he's in the pig pen. Say pig pen. So here we have, you have lost everything. But I want you to imagine a Jewish boy ending up with pigs, eating the food of pigs. That is as far away as you can be, because Jews don't eat pigs. And this boy eats the food of pigs. But let me remind you something. He is a son. And you say, he repented. Now read the scripture. He didn't. Read the word of God. He didn't. He's actually deciding, I'm going to go home and I'm going to start to negotiate with my father. And I'm actually going to go home to my dad and I'm going to say, hey, it is better to be a servant in your home than being living in a pig pen and eating the food of pigs. He has squandered all the wealth and the dishonor his father and his family and everything else. And now he's coming home, not because he is sorry for what he has done, because he is sorry for the consequences. But now let's look at the word of God. This is where, oh, there's so much. Are you okay? How many of you are enjoying it? Are you? Verse 20. And he arose. Let's look at verse 20. And he arose and he came to his father. But when he was still great way off. I want you to see, his father saw him. Say, his father saw him. And had compassion. And ran. And fell on his neck. And kissed him. And then, genuine repentance took place. Because it is the goodness and the kindness that leads to repentance. Some people, when I shared it, oh, where's the holiness of God? This is the holiness of God. Because when you see who he is, when you're looking into his face of love, you suddenly recognize his holiness. And what you're recognizing is like Isaiah 6 there. When he suddenly at the moment recognized, I saw him high and lifted up. When I saw him, I saw myself. And I realized I am the one, not all of the people out there, not my wife. And he says, I have sinned. And I've sinned against heaven and I've sinned against you. And then from that very moment of truth, that the father, it was not the 1 year repentant, I'm going to remind you what you did. He's not even finished. There was one little verse. Father, I have sinned against heaven and in your sight and I'm no longer worthy. What does he say? Because he thinks you have to be worthy to be a son. He thinks you have to perform for love. I'm no longer worthy to be called your son. And then he wants to settle to be a slave, or can I just be like a servant? Because the orphan heart. He's a son, but he's operating like an orphan. And that orphan spirit will take you either in rebellion or in religion. But the Bible says, Luke 15:20, say the Father saw him. Say the Father was looking. Let me ask you a theological question. Did the Father look away from him or towards him? My question, had he straightened out by then? Oh, that's strange, because God cannot handle sin. He is a holy God. He cannot tolerate sin. That's when you have a God that doesn't look like Jesus. And Jesus is perfect theology. Sinners and tax collectors love coming to him. I mean, is it in the Word? It stretched me, because for all these years I've been teaching something different. I believe in the holiness of God with all of my heart. But when I'm looking into his holiness, I see his love. But when I'm looking into his love, I see his holiness. But I want us to capture, if you have the wrong view of the Father, you have a wrong view of yourself, and you will not represent Jesus in a mosque or in any setting in the right way. Because the God that you will represent is one that is angry, or one that is after you, or one that doesn't look like Jesus. And that's the biggest reason people are not coming into repentance. Say, the Father was looking. He was full of compassion. And then the Father does something. This is in Middle East. And some of you in this culture will understand, Middle Eastern culture. But he must lift up his cloak to show his leg, because the Greek word is running, is sprinting. He's showing actually his legs publicly. This is dishonor. You don't do that. Father, I mean, you are the father of this village, of this community, a well-known, recognized, wealthy father. First of all, as an older man, a mature father, you do not show your leg. You don't do it anyway. But if you don't understand what's taking place here, and then he runs and he has mud on his feet, where is he running towards his, before this person had repented? And the whole village is watching, what is God doing? Jesus is telling this story. Why is this story so important? Because that was my life. I was that prodigal son. And later on, I became a prodigal brother. I went from rebellion to religion before I got home. And I found the love of my father. The Father was looking. The Father was full of compassion. The Father was running. The Father was then embracing. And it was not one of those hugs where you feel, am I going to get a lick afterwards? No, this was a hug that just squeezed out of you. Whatever fear you have is gone. Whatever shame, now all you can do is looking into the face of a holy God. And you recognize the sin in your own life. And you break down and say, Father, I have sinned against heaven and against you. So I don't feel any worthiness. And the Father, hurry up. Stop. Let's get the robe. What is that robe? The righteousness that's going to cover over all your stains. Let's get the ring. The robe will get you to heaven. The ring brings heaven to you. And some of us, we've had a robe, but you forgot putting on the ring. The signature ring of the Father. Then it was the shoes, so that you can walk in peace. Blessed are the peacemakers. They are the sons and daughters of God. It is the God of peace that is going to crush Satan underneath his feet. Hevenu shalom alachem. Shalom. Sons and daughters. Because when I'm at peace, I become peaceful. And I can release peace around me. Because I have authority over the storms that I can sleep in. Now I'm landing this. There's one more verse. By the time we come to verse 29, there's this party going on, and the cat, and now the celebration, which is the family celebration. And this is what Papa God wants for all of us. But then there's the other brother. Say the other brother. Say religion. He also had received. And there's people that have also received their inheritance, but they are out there working and sweating and striving, and they are living towards inheritance instead of from inheritance. Because of religion. And it is also an orphan mindset. And then in verse 29, he's actually blaming the father that you never threw a party for me. And he says, that son of yours, not my brother. But a son of yours. But then I want you to see the father towards the religious. Because this person, and that was me, studied the Bible, prayer, church going to the nation, had seen 500,000 people saved, had been to 54 nations with an orphan heart. Being out there serving God, living for God, because I didn't know how to have peace in my father's love. But then the father came. He gave me that look, and it's changed the way I see everything. Then the compassion came, the love came, the embrace came. He changed me. Now I hug people, I kiss people. Even one of the top imams in one of the mosques, I got so excited because you don't touch them. And some of you know that culture, but I got so excited because when I see him, I ran up and I kissed his beard. And his guards were machine guns. It was like, but I'm like, well, I have so much love to give, I can't keep it to myself. I was just like exploding of love. And he started to bring repentance. And here's the one verse, and then we are landed. Verse 30. Son, say son. The Greek word where the father uses for son, he didn't call him, you religious spirit, he called him, even with his dishonor, even him will not even recognize his brother, even him who wouldn't every single day, you could have climbed up on your father's lap. Every day you could have seen your father's face. Every day you could have been in your father's presence. Every day the refrigerator would be full. Every day you could live from abundance. Every single day has given you all of the things that's pertaining. Everything that Jesus paid for is available for sons and daughters. But here we are out in religion working for God and then feeling that God is stingy. Why did he get healed and not me? Or why did this happen and not here? Or why is this church growing and not mine? Or... and why am I out here? Very little. I get very, very little, and I've been faithful, and I've been in the event and the conference and be pressed in, and have you seen it? But the father says, son, son, all, and the Greek word for son is mature son. While he acts immature, the father calls him mature. And he says, all that I have is yours. I want us to stand to our feet and we're going to land this. Wow. I know we're going to, I want to honor the time with lunch, but I do feel if I can at least, can you give me 5 minutes for a little impartation public? But if you're sensing that, I want to come home. Pastors, leaders, it's called humility. I told my story. But just coming and say, from this moment on, I want to receive this baptism of my Father's love. I know Jesus, and I know the Holy Spirit, and I know a lot about the Father. I just didn't know a Father like that. And I want to receive this baptism of love. I want to receive a new robe, but I also want to receive a ring today. So I can wake up in the morning with a signature of sonship and daughtership that says, Abba, Father. I want you to come forward if you're sensing that I want a fresh upgrade in love. Just come up, and I'm not going to lay hands on people. It's just we're going to do a public declaration. If you're sensing, this is for me, this message is for me. I need an upgrade in love in my life. I think there's other leaders and there's other people. I am not here to push buttons, but I'm here to say humility. Who are you when nobody is looking? So even at this very moment, as we are just coming here, this is a family event. And we started it, God started to do something in our hearts. And I know, and I want you just to look at me for a second. One of my dear Nigerian friends, he was telling me that when his father was hugging him, he was tightening up because he was afraid that maybe there's going to come a little discipline. See, still tighten up. Because many times, and we're not here to blame any fathers, but I think we can realize that sometimes some of us have not experiencing a father like Jesus. And I want to now, first of all, ask forgiveness. Some of you girls, perhaps you didn't have a papa that was there to provide. You didn't have a father that says, you are beautiful. You are pure. You are my princess. I want to dance with you. Some of you girls never had that affirmation of a father. And some of you are still looking for love, and you've been looking in the wrong places because you never experienced that love. You're going to receive it today. Some of the men, we wanted to be strong and we're trying to perform, and you maybe had a B on your report card, but next time you need to get an A, and you never feel you do enough. That's what happened to me as a pastor. I never did enough. So at this very moment on, I want to ask forgiveness for anyone that have had any authoritative, critical, distant, or perhaps you didn't have a father at all. I want to ask forgiveness for the father deficiency that was in your life. And I'm going to release at this very moment, because he's going to be the father to the fathers. He wants to dance with his little girls. He wants to do just like happened with my little girl Catherine. When the father moves in and he looks at me, I can do anything. One of my Filipino sons, I have him with me in one of the meetings, and he stood up there and I said, I want you to take the mic. And he is not the person, he's a quiet. And there's 30,000 people. And I asked him, how did it feel? Because we had almost 30,000 people healed out of a 30,000, and he was the one who was just my intercessor. And he said something to me. He says, where there is a father that believes in you, there is no failure. I couldn't fail because I know I had an A plus before I prayed. So even at this moment, just hold out your hands. And I want, Father, I just ask that you're going to give that look. Papa. That look that you gave me in year 2000. The very look. The eyes of love, the eyes of love, the eyes of love. It's like, that's my son, that's my girl. There's maybe all these people in this room, but I got only one son and one daughter like you. So Father, just even at this moment, I just release that liquid love, that look, and now the compassion. Papa! More. And I want you just for a second, try to not pray right now. Just don't pray and don't talk, because you're just going to rest. Just rest for a second. I want you at this moment to visualize this very story. I want you to visualize that the father comes. Maybe it is the 12-year-old boy. I love you, son. Maybe it is to that 14-year-old. Love you, son. Maybe it is that 12-year-old girl. You're not alone, and he puts his arm around that 12-year-old girl. But his love goes into those different areas of your life. Father, I just thank you for the agape reformation that it has begun here in Kaduna. I thank you that Kaduna is going to know who you are by the way we love one another. And I thank you for every person that is standing here right now, right before the lunch break, that we're going to experience it. Wow, those eyes of love. That's my girl. Just look at me for a second.

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In the next moment, I want you just to hug yourself. Just put your arms around yourself. And I want you just to feel the embrace of the Father. He comes. You don't need to tighten up. There's no hook to his love. Let him hold you and hold you and hold you. That's my girl. That's my son. And now, from the look and the love and the compassion, wow, there's that kiss. The kiss of love and the kiss of the Father. And you're just experiencing the freedom.

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Let's lift up our hands. Just sing that song over us, and then we have lunch.

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Thank you for teaching us how to love you. Father, we just welcome you. We welcome your Holy Spirit here. We welcome your presence. Father, we thank you for your liquid love that just pours over us. Father, we thank you that you loved us first, even when we didn't know what we were doing. Father, we just pray that we'll be able to receive your love, Father, because you love us without any condition. Thank you, Lord. Can we please give Leif a round of applause for that wonderful message? Thank you so much, Lord. Thank you, Lord. Thank you, God, for loving us. Thank you, Leif, for just sharing that with us. Now, we'll take a lunch break. We shouldn't go too far.

Here we go. Hallelujah, our God reigns.

grateful heart, with thanksgiving and with praise. 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Thank you for your mercy. 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

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He waited 75 years, 76, 77, 80, 85, 90. Then 99, God showed up as El Shaddai. When God reveals himself as El Shaddai, he's about to bring some

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From the rising, come on, come on, come on. To your name, Ote, Jotika Papa, Kaile Satile Kepeliana. Hey, hey, hey, hey. 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

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Oh God, for his name's sake, though I walk, oh King, the valley that certain to the valley of the shadow of death, I shall fear no evil. 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

Good morning, Lapis family. You are tuned in to your morning reflections, your daily devotional. Today's reading is titled Faith or Caution, and the main reading is from Hebrews chapter 11, verse 6. Let us begin. I once heard the Spirit of God whisper to me, "The world tells you to err on the side of caution, but I tell you to err only on the side of faith. And if you fail, I will cover up for you." As a believer, I had known and loved the phrase, "err on the side of caution." It tells me to be careful because the world is evil. So, how do I interpret what I heard from the Lord? What does it mean to err on the side of faith instead of on the side of caution? Fortunately, God does not speak against His revealed word and will. Here's what the Bible says in Hebrews chapter 11, verse 6, reading from the NIV version. "And without faith, it is impossible to please God, because anyone who comes to Him must believe that He exists and that He rewards those who earnestly seek Him." Again, in Romans chapter 14, verse 23, the NIV Bible version says this: "Everything that does not come from faith is sin." The Message version put it quite clearly and says thus: "If the way you live is not consistent with what you believe, then it's wrong." So, this is how I interpret what the Spirit of God said to me. There is some wisdom in what the world teaches, such as be cautious in approaching matters of life and living. However, as a Christian, I have a better and higher principle to guide me. That principle is called faith in God. Here's one example of how caution can contend with faith and affect God's kingdom if we go by just what we see and hear. Many years ago, my husband was made a deacon and sent to start a new church. With God's help and the participation of the few who had gathered to start the church, a small church hall was built. One day, a dear friend and I were leaving the new building after morning prayer, when a young man who looked homeless and drunk approached us. He asked if the church could employ him as a security for the newly built church hall. My friend and I looked at each other
Almost immediately, caution whispered, "Definitely not." So, we politely told him, "No, we're not looking for any security guard," and we drove off. We actually laughed at the chap's audacity in approaching us for a job. What was he expecting? He was drunk. My friend and I went home, slept the night, and woke up the next morning. By the time we woke up to our individual morning devotion, Faith reached us and spoke to us. Faith said, "Take that drunken homeless man who asked you for a job. Take him and let him know that Jesus loves him." So we spoke to my husband, the vicar, and he gave the go-ahead. We preached the good news of Jesus to this man, and he believed and came to faith. Then caution came back and said, "But he hasn't stopped drinking. How do we get a drunk to be a security man for the church?" This time, Faith did not wait. God's voice was clear. "Teach him the word and he will be transformed." We did. And as we continued, we were seeing change. As he was changing, he was also attracting and bringing along his friends who were impressed with the change they were seeing in him. So, we preached to them too, and they also accepted Jesus as their Savior and Lord and continued to grow in the Word. Was it all without troubles? Certainly no. Transformation of the mind takes time. There were real challenges, but God's promise to never leave nor forsake His children is true and even more real. We pray not to err at all, but if we do, may it be because we believed and trusted God. In our failures along the way, He will cover up for us. Our first drunken convert later left the church, but those he brought to Jesus stayed, and many of them have been made whole. And the kingdom of God is extending as the gospel is preached to the poor. Let us pray. Heavenly Father, forgive me for the times I have lived and moved according to my wisdom and the wisdom of this world. Help me, Lord, to daily see with your eyes and serve with your heart. In Jesus' name, amen. Let us make a declaration together. As you go, you will hear the voice of God saying to you, "This is the way. Walk in it, and God shall give you His peace." Amen. Be blessed and have a great day.

0: Imo, Jigawa, Kaduna, Kano, Katsina, Kebi, Kogi, Kwara, Lagos, Nasarawa, Niger.
1: On the day of Elu, she akura. 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

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So join us as we declare that He's holy, He's holy. 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
0: I will support your business.
1: I will support your business.
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1: My neighbor.
0: By the time God is true with me.
1: By the time God is true with me.
0: Wagba.
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0: I know me sorrow.
1: Yeah.
0: I show. 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
1: I show.
0: Ola mi a sorrow.

Reno Shahande Bikahanda Baratabaela. 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We praise your

0: Have you ever considered or wondered that what is keeping the sky or the cloud from falling? I mean, there are nothing showing, keeping the clouds above here from falling. The Bible says, he upholds all things by the words of his power. Sama duro soke o duro ko si pila koko to gbe duro oro olorun lo gbe duro tori pe to ba ti soro fe na lori ohun nikan la lagbara o oni ki orun ko wa orun si wa oni ki aye wa o aye si wa oni ki okun ko wa okun si wa oni ki eniyan ko wa o eniyan si wa to ba ti soro Honore lo bi orun duro alagbara lo lo
1: Amazing grace.
0: Amen.
1: We went to OAU to minister some times ago.
0: They
1: gave me a bed and a duvet. You know, so the duvet was too big to cover myself, so I invited my friend to join me. The duvet was still too big to cover the two of us. I invited all of them. Oh yeah, Mabo. 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Then an inspiration dropped. If this duvet is too big to cover all of you, how much more God that used the whole cloud to cover his body? Bawo lo se tobi to gbogbo orun lo fi sasobora. 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You are mighty, oh. 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

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Just say something beautiful before we begin to dance. I'm misbehaving.

0: 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Tell your neighbor, say, come on, buddy.
1: Come on, buddy.
0: Tell somebody, say, give me space.
1: Give me space.
0: Nimekwe.
1: Make.

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0: 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Hold your neighbor, tell neighbor, say neighbor me.
1: Neighbor me.
0: Shake him off, say my neighbor.
1: My neighbor.
0: When you see me dance.
1: When you see me dance.
0: Make it come up on you. Say my neighbor.
1: My neighbor.
0: By this time next year.
1: By this time next year.
0: You not go know me again. No.
1: You not go know me again.
0: Say know me now.
1: Know me now.
0: By this time next year.
1: By this time next year.
0: Ah, you be local.
1: You be local.
0: Wherever you are going to invite your neighbor.

0: We can never be grateful on the same level.
1: Yes, sir.
0: Ah, you see, and it's all about funny 1 million. Oh, yeah, to see anything on blessed, but 30 billion.
1: Yes, sir.
0: If you're in that 30 billion category, signify. Ashaya Banaha. Thank you, Jesus.
1: Thank you, Jesus.
0: In that tomorrow, Ishaya Nuranayemi, Moripeo God, Moripeo God, from a grateful heart. Moripeo.

0: see, when you get to Bobo, go long, yeah, oh, make sure you are running. Ayayo pa awon alejo.
1: Yes, sir.
0: Won fi iberugbojo sacha de. Every sickness, fibroid, cancer, waiting for time of manifestation.
1: Hey.
0: In the name of Jesus, they will be jumping out of your body.
1: Amen.
0: Say your neighbor, say, give me space.
1: Give me space.
0: If you are forming, hola. If you are forming, touche.
1: Who you want to impress?
0: Who you want to impress?
1: Hello?
0: Look at your neighbor, say, Ude.
1: Ude.
2: Ude.
1: No good.
2: Ude.
0: The glory of the youth is your strength.
1: Yes, sir.
0: If you are a youth in the house, jump and say, yes. Hold on. In the presence of God, forming and packaging is not allowed. Are you there?
1: Oh, yeah.

0: Everybody go line up, Joe.
1: What a song for all, ladies and gentlemen.
2: Make sure you are holding your neighbor like this.
1: Hold on.
2: On a single file. Ah, the Bible says,
1: yes, sir.
2: My gate shall be continually open. Ah, they shall no more be shut day and night. I pray for 100 people here. Your gate shall be continually open. The Bible says, as cold water to a thirsty soul, so is good news from a far country.
1: Jesus.
2: Before the end of this month of July, the good news you are expecting, the one you are not even expecting,
1: Jesus,
2: in the name of Jesus, you will hear them this month. God is so great.
1: Amen.
2: So, Atosho Ataje, calm down.
1: Atosho Ataje, calm down.
3: Calm down. Calm down. Calm down. Wake up.
2: So, Ogoaye mi ti turn up.
1: Ogoaye mi ti turn up. Call your blessing.
2: The power of life and death is in the tongue.
1: Yes.
2: One ego soro soke on form two.
1: Who you are impressed?
3: Hello.
2: Ni wa ajo Olorun la wa yi. Sha. So pe ogo aye mi ti turn up.
4: Ogo aye mi ti turn up.
1: Wake
4: up, wake up.
2: Arise and shine. For your light is come, and the glory. The Bible says, darkness may cover the earth, gross darkness the people, but the Lord shall rise over me, and the glory of the Lord shall be seen upon me. Tell your neighbor, look at him or her eyeball to eyeball. Ogo aye mi ti turn up.
4: Ogo aye mi ti turn up.
2: Yeah. When Jesus got to the tomb of Lazarus, he gave thanks and he called forth Lazarus. Lazarus!
5: Everybody else, okay.
2: Jesus.
1: Wake up!

0: Oh, yeah, just let me find us. Oh, yeah, just let me find us. Listen, listen. Tell them all, neighbor, what's my God?
1: What's my God?
0: The Bible says, who is he that speaketh? And it cometh to pass, when the Lord has not commanded it, nobody. Tell your name.
1: Jesus, Lonnie, final say.
0: Oh, yeah, no, it's okay. Money, Jesus, Lonnie, final say. What's it going on in America? What's it going on in London? What's it going on in Dublin?

0: last 1 minute, eh? You are going to do something radical, something unusual.
1: Yes, sir.
0: Are you ready?
1: We are ready.
0: Hold on. Ready? It be 13 boy here at all. So I understand if, you know, some of you are forming church, you know. Awatiepe lati.
2: Agility.
0: Lati trenches of the trenches. Ashewere ni she Oluwa.

0: See this last 1 minute, eh? You are going to go and meet at least 88 people. Yeah. Oh, my God, you want me? Tell them, say my neighbor.
1: My neighbor.
0: See you here tomorrow.
1: See you here tomorrow.
0: Sheba, am I late, yo?
2: I'm late, yo.
0: Don't worry, yo. Are you ready?
1: We are ready.

0: Duale. Duale.
1: Let them understand what you want to do.
2: Yeah.
1: Over Calvary, it's okay for Jesus. Oh, wani kawo soke feyan kokan mo. Wani Jesu.
0: Jesu.
1: Swahili.
0: Swahili.
1: Opo.
0: Opo.
1: Unlimited glory.
0: Unlimited glory.

0: you are looking for, you know, God's faithfulness, what really represents God's mercy, don't look too far. Is this man standing or this boy standing in front of you? 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
0: 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You know what, I will just encourage you, whatever you're going through, God is involved.
1: Yes.
0: He will never leave you destitute of his mercy and his truth. God knows what you're going through. Just hold on to what you believe, which is Jesus. Keep praying, keep focusing. Very soon you'll soon become the focus.
1: Amen.
0: You got me? You get it?
2: Don't get it.
1: You get it.
0: Get about it. Oh yeah, no, it's okay.

0: Would you speak in other tongues right where you are?
1: Lava Sambri Kora.
0: Oh, Shata Lada Gaba Shanda Rodogoda Goshotele Ratata Dagaba Iga Sotele Kondos Raso Dele Gabara Kondos Roshete Ratata la Gabaha, Candorine Condo, Rasata la Banago, Ratala, Banaba, Banaba, Banaba, 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

0: We bless you, God. We worship you, God.
1: We worship you.
0: We give you praise, Jesus.

0: damnation. Sin is a reproach. And therefore, Lord, he said, when they began to sing and to praise, God set ambushments against their enemies. People wonder, when the church wants to react, we start praising. Is that what you're supposed to be doing? Yusuf carry gun and start shooting them. But the weapons of our warfare
1: are not carnal.
0: Are not carnal. They are mighty.
1: True God.
0: To the pulling down of strongholds. Anybody that is messing with the church is messing with the bride of God. And you know how a husband can be protective over his wife? That's what you get when you mess with the bride of God. And we stand representing the nation Nigeria. As we begin to sing and to praise, every form of terrorism, banditry, whatever they are planning, say, surely they shall
1: gather,
0: but not by me. Any gathering that God did not gather, they are scattered now in the name of Jesus.
1: Amen.
0: It is impossible for you to kick against the bricks and not be hurt. So we stand and we lift our voice. Jesus is at the center of it all.
1: He's there.
0: At the center of this nation, Jesus is here. And we stand in agreement with the word of God. And we institute righteousness. For the kingdom of God is not meat and drink, but righteousness,
1: peace, and joy.
0: Any agenda that is outside of these three is against God. So we institute the righteousness of God in Nigeria. We institute the peace of God. The peace that makes prosperity and progress possible. And joy.
1: In the Holy Ghost.
0: And joy. So when the wicked perish, there are shouts of joy. Joy is coming to Nigeria.
1: Amen.
0: Every enemy of Nigeria is going to be scattered.
1: Amen.
0: And you will hear the shouts of rejoicing from the north to the south.
1: Amen.
0: To the east,
1: amen.
0: To the west,
1: amen.
0: Shouts of joy everywhere,
1: amen.
0: Because Jesus is at the center of it all.
1: Oh, yes.
0: Speaking other tongues right where you are,
1: Breko,
0: and just prophesy over the nation of Nigeria. Our worship and our praise is not in vain.
1: Not at all, brother.

0: Lord. You know, people have uncertainties about 2023 elections. But who is it that said that it cometh to pass when the Lord had not commanded it? He said, you shall decree a thing. Child of God, can we decree concerning 2023 elections? Can we decree? Can we agree?
1: Yes.
0: That it will hold, it will be free and fair. Anyone, any group that has organized themselves hitherto to thwart, to disrupt, to scatter the agenda of God, we come against them in the name of Jesus.
2: Amen.
0: We come Amen. Against them in the name of Jesus.
2: Amen.
0: Wherever they may be gathering, anyone that has made himself, any group of individuals that have made themselves enemy of this nation, Nigeria, we decree their downfall in the name of Jesus.
2: Amen.
0: Oh God. Oh God. I feel the power of God here strong. This is what we should be doing. Paul said, I exhort therefore that first of all, prayers, supplications, thanksgiving should be made for men and especially those in authority. He said we should pray for them. That when we pray for them, he said, then we will be able to live a peaceable and godly life. Your peace of mind in 2023 is determined by what we are doing now. We're going to speak, Lord, every counsel of Ahithophel, every negative advisers to those in authority, every counsel, every voice entering their ear that is speaking destruction, that is speaking bloodshed, that is speaking inflation, we cancel those voices in the name of Jesus. In
2: Amen.
0: 1 minute, speak in tongues and begin to block every negative
2: counsel.
0: Every negative counsel.
2: From the counsel of Ahithophel to finish them.
0: We cut you off.
2: From the counsel of Ahithophel to finish them.
0: We cut them off.
2: From the counsel of Ahithophel to finish
0: them. We cut them off.
2: In the name of Jesus.
0: We cut you off.
2: In the name of Jesus.
0: In the name of Jesus.
2: In the name of Jesus.
0: In the name of Jesus.
2: In the name of Jesus.
0: In the name of Jesus. Because Nigeria has no reason to be where it is today. We don't have any reason to be called a third world nation. There's no reason. There is no, apart from personnel, meaning advice, is what has brought Nigeria to where it is.
1: Foolish advice.
0: We are not here because we don't have crude oil, or we don't have natural resources, or we don't have human capital, or we don't have land space. We have everything. So it's voices.
1: Negative voices.
0: Negative voices negative has brought Nigeria to where it is today.
1: Yes.
0: Therefore, we cancel those voices.
1: Amen.
0: Anytime they sound, leadership will see it as stupidity.
1: Amen. Amen.
0: The Holy Ghost will make all that counsel be foolishness.
1: Amen.
0: Not just to the leadership, to everyone who matters in this land.
1: Amen.
0: You begin to hear the voice of God.
1: Amen.
0: They will take steps that are ordered by God.
1: Amen.
0: They may not know why they are doing it, but something will be moving them.
1: Yes.
0: Approve that deal.
1: Yes.
0: Sign that treaty.
1: Yes.
0: Open this border. Do this. They will just find themselves walking in the plan of God. Because we can control. Say the heart of the king is in the hand of the Lord.
1: And like
0: the water courses, he turned it whithersoever he wills. So we decree. Rather than wait and hope that 2023 is free and fair, We decree. Say, I decree. 2023 elections
1: is
0: free and fair.
1: It's free and fair.
3: Nigerians will vote.
4: And their vote will matter.
3: And their vote will matter.
4: Nobody will be imposed on us.
3: Nobody will be imposed on us.
4: Nobody will be instituted into office.
3: Nobody will be instituted into office.
4: That we have not chosen.
3: That we have not chosen.
4: Justice will prevail.
3: Justice will prevail.
4: Peace and fairness will prevail.
3: Peace and fairness will prevail.
4: And it will shock the whole world.
3: And it will shock the whole world.
4: Fair process.
3: Hey.
4: Fair process.
3: Hey.
4: Fair process.
3: Amen.
4: Fair process.
3: Amen.

0: Nigerians, Nigerians, our labor of love will never be in vain. Just make sure you always carry the sacrifice. Just in case you have missed the previous days, go to our channel on YouTube, Chigozie Wisdom A, on Facebook, on the Gospel Hotspot platform, and carry your sacrifice.
1: But wait, wait, man of God, we have to celebrate our victory to end this session.
0: Oh, why not?
1: We have to, because praise is not thanksgiving. Thanksgiving is when you thank God for what he's done. Praise is in spite
0: of whatever
1: is happening. Despite, it's about who he is.
0: Yes, sir.
1: Can we be prophetic with our praise?
0: Go ahead, Ben.
1: Can we be prophetic with our praise? Oh,

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4: Amen. Good morning, Lagos. God is good. God is good. All the time. All right, you got it. You are church people. You know the ritual. That's awesome. Amen. You can be seated. What a fun night we had last night. If you were here, some people had so much fun, they were hungover and they slept today. But you're going to have a great day today. This is my last chance to visit you here in Lagos. I get to enjoy the other speakers, but I want to thank my good friends now, Femi and Dr. Mina Bajamo, for organizing this and for allowing me to be part of it. I know you've been doing it for a while, but I'm just so honored to be here, and I've had so much fun. I have a saying in my ministry, if it is not fun, it is not done. The Bible says where the Spirit of the Lord is, there is. I say where the Spirit of the Lord is, there is fun. So it works as well. So thank you so much for having me. And of course, all the great speakers and friends, my good friend Leif Hetland and Tom Jones that I've known for many years. I always enjoy hearing them, and Charity, who will bring a word to you this afternoon. And then I have some new Nigerian friends, Toby and Tomi, or Tomi and Tomi B. I don't know. I'm not prophetic enough to tell them apart yet, but it's really, really encouraging to meet you guys. And I wish when I was 32, I was as prophetic, as wise, and of course as tall as you as well. But maybe one day I will be, but I'll never be 32 again. But isn't it wonderful that God moves the church from glory to glory? That means that your children don't have to learn by their own mistakes. They can learn from yours, and they can stand on your shoulders. And when that happens, you see, many people believe that God is looking for a new generation. Say a new generation. That's true, but it's also not true. I believe God is looking for a now generation. Say a now generation. The Bible says that there is a generation that can stand on the hill of the Lord, Psalm 24, that can stand in his holy place, a generation of clean hands, a pure heart, a generation that does not lift their soul to an idol or swear by what is false. The Bible says this will be a generation that seeks his face, and it is the generation of Jacob. That's the now generation. That's the God of Abraham, Isaac, and Jacob, the generation that comes to fullness. And this generation will say to the gates of the cities, to the gates of the culture. Lift up your heads, O you gates of government. The King of Glory is coming in. Lift up your heads, you gates of education. The King of Glory is coming in. And I believe we're living in the now generation. Say the now generation. It's a generation that seeks his face. So if you're part of the now generation, it doesn't matter if you're 70 or 7 years old, you will say to the gates, lift up your heads, O you gates. It doesn't matter if you're 15 or 50, if you're 30 or if you're 93, then I say, this is your time because you're part of the now generation. Say, I'm the now generation. I do believe in the next generation. I believe in the generation that has not even emerged yet. In fact, the Bible says that the praises of God will be sung by a generation not yet born. That means that God has already put his hand on a generation that still has not yet been conceived because he saw them in Christ since before the foundation of the world. That's pretty amazing stuff. Well, today I'm going to talk to you about prophecy. Say prophecy. I love the gift of prophecy. It's my favorite because the Bible says you should eagerly desire spiritual gifts, especially in 1 Corinthians 14. It says, follow the way of love and eagerly desire spiritual gifts, especially. You see, in church when I grew up, they told me you should seek the giver, not the gift. That's partly right. You should seek the giver. But the Bible says that you can eagerly desire, you can seek the spiritual gifts. You can desire to have the gifts as well as givers. So I will say to you, eagerly desire the gifts and the giver, especially prophecy. And I believe the reason is because prophecy is a gift. Say, prophecy is a gift. God has given gifts to his church, and one of those gifts is the gift of prophecy. It is not only for special people with special titles or special clothing. The Bible says, in the last days, I will pour out my spirit on all flesh. Pinch the person next to you, just gently. If they have flesh, the Bible says, I will pour out my spirit on all flesh. If you have flesh, God has poured his spirit out on you. And it says, your sons and your daughters will prophesy. Who's a son or a daughter today? So you can prophesy, and we're going to do that. It's a gift. Say, prophecy is a gift. Not only that, but there is an empowerment of God that comes on you to do what you cannot naturally do. This is not something that happens naturally, but it is a grace from God. In the Old Testament, God chose people. Some were businessmen like Elisha. Some were unknown people like Elijah. Some were people in the church like Jeremiah. Some were just people that were just a little bit too crazy to be in the church like Ezekiel. But the Bible says he empowered them. Somebody say grace. Grace empowers you to do what you cannot do. And prophecy is a grace that God gives you to do what you cannot do. Say, prophecy is grace. But also, one of the things about prophecy, and the reason I believe Paul says that you should eagerly desire prophecy, is because it's the way that God demonstrated himself from the beginning. It's the first way that we see God demonstrate heaven invading earth. Kingdom invasion came when the Lord said, let there be light. So prophecy is not only a gift and a grace, but prophecy is God's nature. Say, prophecy is God's nature. And you're created in the image and the likeness of God. You're created to do what he does. And we're going to talk about that today for the next few minutes. If you want to grow in the gift of prophecy, I have about 15 teachings back there, and I put all of my teachings on prophecy into one memory stick, USB drive, whatever you call them here. Now, I've been teaching this for several years. The ministry that is partly sponsoring this conference is Global Awakening. And I know Randy has been here for this conference before. In 2004 or 5, Randy started a school, and they asked me to teach there on the gift of prophecy and how to use it, not only in the church, but outside of the church. And all of my teaching is on these 15 teachings on this USB drive. It's about 15 to 18 hours of teaching, exercises, ways that you can prophesy, the different senses, spiritual senses God has given you, how to remove hindrances away from hearing God, how to know if it's you or God. Has anyone ever heard something you weren't sure if it was you or God? Is that me or is that you, God? Anyone have that happen to you? Do you want to know the answer to that question? You must buy the memory stick. So I answer many questions about prophecy. I talk about how to use prophecy outside of the church, how there are great business people who actually have had prophetic encounters and start businesses from this. So there's only a few of them left since we left Abuja. So I would encourage you, if you want that, to go back there and get it right away. And if they run out of those, I actually have a book called The Roar, The Voice of God, and another one called Think Like Heaven. And I went back there and I checked the prices, and they're right about the same price. I think it was $5,000 and a few hundred more. And I said, you know what, I like things to be even. So they just dropped the price even. If you already bought one, just know that you're blessed, okay? I know if someone told me that in a conference, I would go and I would run and say, give me my $500 back. But I would just say to you, because it's the last day and because I'm a very nice guy, I did that, okay? But what I will do is, if you already did buy one, I'm going to try to go back there around lunchtime for a few minutes and sign some books. And so I'm sure if I sign it, it will be worth more than $500. Are you okay with me on that? I don't want to offend anyone, but I'm just trying to make these resources available to enough people, because I am so passionate about teaching people to hear God's voice. And so those things are back there. So forgive my voice a little bit today. I must have gotten something in my system or the air conditioning, but the Bible says that the same spirit that raised Christ from the dead dwells in you, and he quickens your mortal body. So I declare I have the quickening spirit of God in me today, and he's touching my voice and he's touching my body. All right, we're going to read for the next couple minutes. I want to talk to you, first of all, about the power of prophecy, and then I want to talk to you about the process of prophecy. And then we're going to do a very practical exercise. So that's three P's. If you're a preacher in America, we always love it if we have 3 points and they start with P for some reason. The power of prophecy, the process of prophecy, and the practicalness of prophecy. We're going to try to do that in just about an hour of time. And if we do that, that will be a miracle. In the beginning, God created, verse 1 of Genesis 1. In the beginning, God created the heavens and the earth, and the earth was without form. Say, without form. That word is the word chaos. And it was void. Say, void. That word is the word emptiness. And there was darkness over the surface of the deep. Say, dark. And the Spirit of God was hovering over the face of the waters. So think about this. The earth was in chaos, darkness, and emptiness. Where was God? He was hovering over it. The first thing I want to tell you is that when you have the voice of God in you, you do not have to be afraid of darkness, because God is not afraid of darkness. His voice can change darkness to light. God is not afraid of chaos. His voice can change chaos to order. God is not afraid of emptiness, because his voice releases resources in emptiness. Prophecy is releasing the power of God and the potential of God into darkness, chaos, and emptiness. But what happens is, if we don't have the perspective of God, we will not have the proclamation of God. When God looked at the chaos, darkness, and emptiness, he had a perspective that was greater than an earthly perspective, because his proclamation was not an earthly proclamation. If his proclamation was earthly, he would have said, this place is dark. He would have said, this earth is in chaos. He would have said, this place is empty and there's no resources to make it what it was called to be. When he looks at Nigeria today, he doesn't say there's corruption. He says there is a church with divine order in it that when it speaks, it will change corruption to order. And your confession and your proclamation must match up with the perspective and the proclamation of the Lord if you're going to be a prophetic people. Can someone say amen? When he looks at your life, he doesn't look at your life and say, they're poor, they don't have the resources to do what I've called them to do. He looks at you and he says, you have the fullness of the Godhead dwelling in you, because in Christ, he was the fullness of the Godhead in bodily form, and in Christ, you have been brought to fullness. You don't say anymore, I don't have what I need to do what God's called me to do. You say, I have everything I need for life and godliness because in Christ I have been brought to fullness. We had a saying when I was younger, whenever someone was sort of making up a story that wasn't true. My father would say it. He would say, son, when I was making up a story that wasn't true, son, you're full of it. Now, the world would actually use another language and say you're full of something else, but my father would just say, son, you're full of it. When you say something that's not true, you're full of something, but when you say things that are not as though they were, you are releasing the fullness of God. Can I tell you, you are full of the glory of God. You are full of the potential of God. You are full of it. You are full of it today. Turn to someone and say, you are full of it. You're full of the potential of God. You're full of the power of God. You see, God is not afraid of darkness, and you should not be afraid of darkness. And you might say, well, I'm not afraid of darkness. I love it. I do spiritual warfare. You see, I have a special flag when I do spiritual warfare that I wave. I have a special shofar that I blow when I do spiritual warfare. I even have special tongues that I use when I'm in spiritual warfare. I could tell you my special tongues, but if I let them loose right now, some of you might get delivered, and I don't want to do that right now in this place. Several years ago, I was preaching at a middle week Wednesday night Bible study at my home church, 1 hour from New York City where I live. There was a good-sized crowd there. We usually at that time had about 500 people on a Wednesday night, and I was teaching on the Spirit, the spiritual gifts, and a woman came up to me at the end of this meeting, and she said to me, I have never felt the Spirit like I felt the Spirit in this place tonight. She said, would you come to my church and would you bring this Spirit to my church? And her language was a little bit strange to me because she referred to it as the Spirit, but not the Holy Spirit. And I said, I would love to. I was very hungry at the time. I wasn't as busy as I am now. And my meetings were scheduled maybe about 3 to 4 months in advance. And so I introduced her to my wife, who was scheduling our meetings at the time. And they were able to find a date 4 months on the calendar in advance. And so we scheduled it. My wife wrote down the information. I put the information somewhere. I forgot about it until about a week later. I found this piece of paper on my desk, and I saw the name of the church and the date, and I went to put it in my calendar, but it was a very different name for a church. It wasn't like the cool names you have here, like Church of Fire, Power, Glory, or Resurrection Life, Zoe. You guys have amazing Apostolic Prophetic Evangelistic Center. You guys have the best names for churches here. I love it. And so this church was it was a strange name, like the Unification Fellowship Society or something like that. And I thought, that's such a strange name. So I don't usually Google churches that I go to because I try to have a fresh word for them. But I thought, let me just see. And I looked this up and I realized that it was a Spiritist New Age church. And at the time, I had never been to a Spiritist New Age church. I grew up a Methodist. Anybody Methodist here? And then I became Pentecostal. So I sometimes refer to myself as Methacostal. And I sometimes joke, I don't know if you'll understand my American humor, but Methacostal sounds like something you need when you have a throat problem. Well, my throat's a little sore. Well, here, have a Methacostal candy drop. Well, what will that do for me? Well, it will be very cool when it goes in, but it will burn when it goes down. You see, my Methodist side was very cool. My Pentecostal side could catch on fire. And so I never heard of this kind of church, and I was sitting there in front of my computer, and I prayed this prayer. Jesus, please don't let me make a mistake. Tell me if I should go. And the answer that I received surprised me. Here's what Jesus said. I don't know what you are going to do, but I am going to go. And I said, well, I cannot let Jesus go alone to the Spiritist church. And so I decided to go. The long story is a long story, but let me make it short for you. 4 months later, my wife and I went to the New Age Spiritist church. And we told them that we have a spirit that guides our life. And his name is the Holy Spirit. And he is the Spirit of truth who will guide you into all truth. And he will tell you of things that are yet to come. Straight from John 14 through 17. And I said, and if you invite the Holy Spirit into your life, he will guide your life. He will reveal to you who Jesus is, and I revealed to them who I believe Jesus is. I said, he is the unique Son of God. He came down from heaven. He healed the sick. He raised the dead. He cleansed the leper. He cast out demons. He died, and then he was resurrected on the third day to go back to be with the Father. And if you receive him, you become his child. He makes all your old things new and your dead things alive. I asked them, how many people here, there was about 100 people in the room, how many people would like to receive the Holy Spirit into your life to tell you who Jesus really is and to guide your life? Some people sat like this, but 75% of the people stood to receive the Holy Spirit into their life. Now, I don't know if it was the right way to do it because I had never done it before, but God is so good that even when you make mistakes, he just comes anyway. And Jesus came into that room and he began to heal people in their bodies. And the first person that was healed, I had a word of knowledge for a woman. And I said, there's someone here. You have severe nerve damage in your back. You can't sleep. You can't walk without help. God's going to heal you today. And the leaders of the church were very angry with me for saying that Jesus was the Son of God. And they were sitting there with their arms folded. But then the lady on the second row said, that's me. And she looked at her neighbor and said, did you tell him about me? She said, I didn't tell him. And she came forward. I prayed for her in Jesus' name. She was healed. She jumped up and down. She ran around completely healed in the New Age church because Jesus is not afraid of darkness. Light likes to shine in darkness. The voice of the Lord brings order to chaos. And these leaders ran to the front. They stood around me and they said, we don't believe Jesus is who you said he is. But that lady that you healed, 2 weeks ago, we brought a crystal healer into the church. And just for that lady, we tried to heal her with crystals and nothing happened. Last week, we brought in an energy healer. In fact, they said a third degree energy healer, like it was a big deal. And that energy healer could not heal her, but you prayed in Jesus' name and she's healed. What? How? Show us how you did that. If they said, we want you to come back and teach us how to pray in Jesus' name. Wow! Light shines in darkness. Can I tell you that I went back And I talked to them. I did a seminar. They advertised it in the newspaper. They advertised it in the New Age bookstores. They advertised it all over the city. We had 100 other people come back, plus 100 New Age healers from 3 different states in our region came to see Jesus healing. I called it 3 dimensions of divine healing. Ooh, 3 dimensions of divine healing. Body, soul, and spirit. And we prayed for bodies and they were healed. And we prayed for souls and they were delivered. And then we asked anyone, do you want to receive spirit healing? Where the eternal Son who came from the Father and died and went back to the Father alive comes into your life and takes the old things and makes them new and the dead things and makes them alive. And 25 people gave their life to Jesus Christ in a New Age church because light shines in darkness. God's not afraid of darkness. But it's all about what your perspective is. If you believe that your country is filled with chaos, if you believe that your country is filled with darkness, if you believe that your country is empty, then that's the words that you will speak. And can I tell you something? There came a moment where I was challenged even with what I believed. I was telling this story in a pastor's conference in America. And there were probably around 200 pastors there. And one pastor came to me at the end. He said, Bob, my city in the west of the United States, we have the largest New Age festival every year in our city. It's a very wealthy area. People come for

devil has a party, the atmosphere changes. And what you're asking is that we have a party at the same time the devil has a party. I said, but I have another suggestion if you want to do it. What if we take our party and we crash the devil's party? He said, what do you mean? I said, how about we train people to prophesy and heal the sick and we go to their conference? He said, can you do that? I said, I don't know, but I will try. So I looked the conference up and I emailed the director of the conference and I found out that they had a healing room. I think we have a healing room here. We only do Jesus healing here. Amen. They had a space for 200 healers. And so I sent an email and said, I want to become a healer at your conference. And there was a cost. We had to pay about $3,000 US for a space. We had to fly a team in. We had to house them and feed them for a week. And so I said, I want to be a healer at your conference. And the director wrote back to me within 5 minutes, very surprising. She said, can you please tell me what form of healing do you practice? So I thought about it. They didn't know what sozo was, and they didn't know what laying hands on the sick and seeing them recover. So I just told her the truth. I said, I practice an ancient Hebrew form of healing. It's very ancient, from the Ancient of Days. I said, I practice an ancient form of Hebrew healing that Jesus used, and it works today to heal the sick, to open blind eyes and deaf ears, and I've seen that happen. She wrote back to me and said, please come, we really need you. And I wanted to say, yes, more than you even know you need me. We took 12 people to that first conference, and I want to tell you what happened because God was so good. The first lady that came in, she gave her life to Jesus Christ because of a prophetic word. The second man that came in was delivered of a demon of anger. He said it left his left arm. I don't know why it left his left arm, but I'm glad it got out when Jesus touched him. People got healed. People got delivered. But something happened within the first few minutes that was very strange. A woman came up to me, and she introduced herself. She said, who are you? I said, well, my name is Bob. She said, what do you do? I said, I pray for people in the name of Jesus, and they get healed. I said, who are you? And she looked at me very mean, and she leaned in, and she got this voice. She said, I am a medium. Now, do you know what a medium is? They channel spirits and spirits speak through them. But also, do you know what else a medium is? It's a small size of clothing. So something came over me, and I took my hand and I said, it's so nice to meet you. I'm an extra large. You see, if I was Nigerian, I might have said it better. Well, you have a medium God, but my God is extra large. You see, sometimes the devil comes on his best day, when everything's working for him, when he can trick you out of your sonship, when he can lie to you. On his best day, he's a medium. That's the best you can do? Come on. That's the best. Medium? And he says it like, I'm a medium. He goes about like a roaring lion. But he's a medium lion because I have the lion, the extra large lion of the tribe of Judah is on my side. So we had a wonderful time. The power of God was there. But something happened about 1 hour later after this lady introduced herself. It's a true story. This is the way it happened. Everything changed. The atmosphere shifted. Confusion came over our group. People were feeling sick. People stopped coming to our booth. We prayed for people. Nothing happened. And the team was sort of confused. And they looked at me and they said, something's wrong here. Something is wrong here.

How many know you can feel when something's wrong? You can go into the store, you feel like something in that store is wrong. I got to leave that. You can sometimes even be in someone's house and you feel something's there. Or maybe you're speaking with someone in a business meeting and something's wrong because you're discerning there's darkness, there's chaos, there's emptiness. And so I needed to go before the Lord. And I'm telling you, there's a lesson that I learned. I had to go out. I went out to the parking lot of this large hotel where we're at because I needed to find a space that was open to pray. And I did what I was conditioned to do as a young man. Whenever I felt under attack, I would pray in the spirit. And I went out and I said, Lord, I'm going to pray in the spirit. He said, first of all, you need to know something. Because I was concerned that I had made a mistake by bringing my team into this dark place, that maybe we had gone too far. Maybe we had gotten ahead of the Lord because we felt the darkness. And I said, God, please help me to know what this is. Please help me to know what this is. And the strangest thing was whispered into my heart. He said, it's okay. It's just that someone has put a curse on you. Just like that. Someone put a curse on you. As clear as that. Now, when you hear that you've been cursed, what do you want to do? You want to break that curse. You're going to break that curse. And I'm a good Pentecostal boy. I know how to break curses. And I'm about to show you my special. Because I prayed in the spirit. I even got out these are my special tongues. They're samurai tongues. Oh, yeah! You have to practice. I'm going for it. I'm binding. I'm loosing. I'm breaking. I'm building up. I'm tearing down. I'm planting. I was so anointed. I was sweating. I was spitting. You know how anointed you get when you get the little white spit flecks on your lip? That's why you want to be in the back when the pastor gets anointed. I think that's a special anointing. The devil hates that little one. Devil, get away from me. And I'm just going for it. And the Holy Spirit stops me. He said, hey, what are you doing? I said, warfare. He said, no, you're not. You're just getting tired. You're just tiring yourself out. Do you know a lot of times what we think is warfare is just exercise? Probably good for you in your body, but it's not doing anything. Because when you pray in the spirit out of fear, you're not really making the devil flee. So God quieted my heart. Here's what he said to me. He said, Bob, listen to me. Someone put a curse on you, but I already put a blessing on you, which is greater. He said, you can't be cursed when you're already blessed. You can't be cursed when you already believe you're blessed. It's not about what you do. It's about what you believe. You can't be cursed when you're already blessed. You can't have a lack of resources when you get everything you need for life and godliness. You can't be affected by corruption when you already have divine order in your life. You can't be cursed if you're already blessed. And that sounds like good preaching, but let me just tell you, in that moment, it didn't change anything. And I just got quiet before the Lord, and I said, Lord, just tell me what to do. Now, I have to tell you this. This is the way the Lord speaks to me. Maybe he doesn't speak to you this way. This is just the way he speaks to me. What came to my mind was not a scripture verse. What came to my mind was not a worship song. What came to my mind was this. I grew up in a large family, and I'm the fourth, and the three older ones are all girls. And so I had to kind of stake out my territory and protect myself as the man of the family, and I sometimes had to put my sisters in place. And sometimes to put them in place, I just tell them what I thought about them. And if you've ever had a little brother, you know how that is. My older sister, she would say to me, whenever I would say something not nice to her, I don't know if you have this saying here, she would say this, well, I'm rubber and you're glue. And what you say bounces off of me and it sticks to you. So that takes care of everything. If I call her ugly, that means I'm calling myself ugly. Not that I would ever call my sister that, no matter what she says. Okay. So this is what came to my mind, and I'm wrestling with the Holy Spirit, like, I am not going to pray this prayer. But before I knew it, I said this, devil, I'm rubber. You're glue. What you say bounces off of me, and it sticks to you.
And then I said, in Jesus' name, amen. Because you have to make it official. And then I crossed myself, even though I'm not Catholic. Just saying, like, if it's a prayer, it's a prayer. And it has to be in Jesus' name. Do you know what happened? You know, the truth sets you free. It's not speaking in tongues that sets you free. It's not spiritual warfare that sets you free. Sometimes speaking in tongues will lead you to the truth, so that's good. Sometimes doing spiritual warfare is actually just getting you to a place when you start to pray what God wants you to pray. Sometimes your prayers are actually just ridding you of all the things that are frustrating you so you can finally center yourself and God says, finally, you're praying what I want you to pray. And I said, it felt so good. I said, devil, I'm rubber. I started to get all T.D. Jakes on him. Devil, I'm rubber. You're glue. What you say bounces off me, sticks to you. Oh, it felt so good. I started to dance. I'm rubber. You're glue. What you say bounces off of me and sticks to you. I'm rubber. You're glue. You know what happened in that place? The atmosphere changed. I went back in just 10 minutes later. The team said, I don't know what you did out there, but everything changed. 10 minutes ago, people started coming. We're praying for the sick. They said, can you tell us what you did? And I was so embarrassed, I couldn't tell them. I wanted to say, I went up to the third heavens. And there was an angel with a flaming sword in his hand. And he put it in my hand and said, mighty warrior, man of God, the battle is not yours, it is the Lord. I didn't have the heart to say, well, I said, devil, I'm rubber, you're glue. Well, you see, it bounces off me, sticks to you, Jesus' name, amen. It's the truth that sets you free. God's not afraid of darkness. God's not afraid of chaos. God's not afraid of emptiness. He speaks into it and it changes. He doesn't say you're dark. He said, let there be light. He doesn't say you're empty. He said, let there be light. He didn't say you are in chaos. He said, let there be light. Let me tell you what happened 1 hour later. Little Miss Medium comes back to my table. Here's what she said. I've been looking for you. I said, me? She said, yeah, you. I said, why? She said, you said if I needed prayer, you would pray for me. I said, what do you need prayer for? She said, my arm. She said, for 1 hour, it's been frozen in place. I can't move it. And I looked at her and I said, you know why? Because you're glue. She tried to curse us. We can't be cursed, we're blessed. And she knew she had to come. She knew who the source of power was. And guess what? We lovingly prayed for her. In fact, I said, I don't want to pray for you here. I want to pray for you over on your territory. You know why I did that? Because God hovers over darkness. God hovers over chaos. You see, she had a team there too. Now, her team couldn't be seen by other people. But my team came with me too. And my team wanted to tell her team, this is our house now. This is our conference now. This is our party now. We prayed for her. She was healed. I gave her a prophetic word about a dream that she had. I gave her a prophecy about some things that God was going to do. And we didn't see her for the rest of the week. In fact, for like 3 days, people came over here and said, we went over to the medium, and she sent us here. She said, you guys have the real power. Do you know what the Bible says? That when a man's ways are pleasing to the Lord, even his enemies will be at peace with him. She became our friend. You know, we didn't charge for any of our services. We were praying for free, but the director of the conference said, you have to charge something because people are upset because you're underpricing them. So we put a donation basket out just so we didn't upset all the business people. So at the end of the conference, we asked the medium to come over to our booth. And we said, how was your weekend? She said, it wasn't good at all. She said, I was just shut down. I wasn't getting anything. It was like everything was closed off for me.
And we're like, wow. Well, we have a gift for you. We took all of our donations and we gave them to the medium. Because she wasn't our enemy. She wasn't. You see, she was hungry for something. And she thought she had the real thing. But whenever light shines in darkness, darkness becomes light. When light comes into chaos, order comes into chaos. There's a power to the word of the Lord. There's a power of prophecy. Say the power of prophecy. I want to talk to you about the process of prophecy now in this next couple minutes. Take a look at Genesis chapter 1 again, now verse 4 and 5. We said God said, let there be light. And verse 4 it says, and God saw the light, and it was good. And God divided the light from darkness, and God called the light day, and the darkness he called night. So the evening and the morning were the first day. Everybody say the first day. So this thing called day was the very first thing created by God, and he created it through his words. And the process of it was this. He said, let there be light, and then it says, God saw the light. Everybody say, God saw the light. This word to see is a Hebrew word for a seer or prophet. God was standing over creation as a prophet, and he was seeing its potential and its power. He was seeing the potential for light to become day. Prophecy is the ability to look at something that's dark and see it as the potential to become light. Prophecy is the ability to look at what God has already created and see its potential and call it out. And the second thing it says, verse 5, and God called the light day. Say, God called the light. Say it again, God called the light. This is a two-step process of prophecy. Prophecy is seeing what God sees and saying what God says. If you cannot see from God's perspective, you may not have God's proclamation. You may think that you're cursed when you're blessed. You may try to fight in the natural when you're called to fight in love. You may actually do the opposite, and you may look at chaos and say, this is disorder. You may look at emptiness and say, there is a lack here. You may look at darkness and say, this place is very dark, but you have the potential of God inside of you to say, let there be light, and to see it the way God sees it and say what God says. And it says that when he called the light day, when he called the light day, it was day, which means that light did not become day until God saw it and called it day. There are things that God has created that have not come to their fullest potential because somebody needs to see it and call it what it was created to be. There are things in your life that God created you to be that have not come to their fullest potential because you have not seen it and called it what God intended it to be. There are things that God has called you to do that you have not seen and they have not called. And if it has not been called out, it will not happen because in order for it to happen, it has to be spoken. Let there be light. And so the two-step process of prophecy is God saw and God called. Now look at Genesis chapter 2, verse 19. I want to just show you this process. Because you might say to me, well, that was God creating the earth. That's really not prophecy, but I'm going to show you that it is. Verse 19 in chapter 2, God creates man in his image and likeness. Did anyone talk about God's image and likeness yesterday? Did anyone talk about the image and likeness of God and man? Did anyone talk about the identity of God and man? I don't have to talk to you about that. The stage has already been set. So you're created in God's image and likeness. But what's the first thing that man did out of the image and likeness of God? Genesis 2, verse 19. And God formed out of the ground, the Lord God formed every beast of the field, every bird of the air, and brought them to Adam to see
what he would call them. And whatever Adam called each living creature, that was its name. Now let's talk about Adam first of all. Adam, in this moment, is actually Adam and Eve together. When God breathed his image and likeness, his ruah, his breath, which contained his image and likeness, into Adam, Eve was already inside of Adam. They were one being. So God never had to breathe again the breath of life, the ruah, the divine nature and character and image and likeness of God, into Eve separately, because she already had the Holy Spirit. She had the ruah, the image, the likeness of God at the very same time. So men and women were given the image and likeness of God at the same time. You have the image and likeness of God in you, women, just like man has the image and likeness of God. This is important, because at this moment, they are now going to create with God on the earth. So God forms out of the dust all the birds of the sky and the beasts of the field, and he brings them to Adam to see. Say, Adam can see. So this is the same word spoken about God when he saw the light. Adam now looks at the dust, the chaos and emptiness of the earth, and he sees something. And then God says, what will you call it? And whatever Adam called, say whatever Adam called, whatever Adam called, that was its name, which means God put the image and likeness of himself into man, so that when creation heard the voice of Adam, he heard the voice of God. When he put the image and likeness of God into Adam and Eve, when Adam and Eve spoke to dust and dirt, at the dust and dirt responded because they heard the voice of God. And whatever they called them, that's what they became. And so this is even before the Holy Spirit could come and dwell in man. The Bible says, you are not of the first Adam. 1 Corinthians at the end of the chapter, I think it's chapter 14, says, you are not of the first Adam, for the first Adam was a breathing soul, which means it was a soul that had breath in him. But you are of the second Adam, and the second Adam is a living spirit. That's two words, the Zoe Pneuma. You have the pneuma of God and the life of God. You have the Zoe Pneuma of the God, and that's where the scripture comes. When the same spirit that raised Christ from the dead dwells in you, it quickens your mortal body. You have the Zoe Pneuma of God in you, and it quickens your body, it quickens your mind, it quickens your spirit. You have something more than what Adam had. When God restored back everything that was lost in the garden, he didn't give you back what you lost. He gave it back with interest. When the devil stole, God put it into the bank, stored it up, and gave it back to you through the Zoe Pneuma of God. And so not only are we created in the image and likeness of God, but the first thing that Jesus did whenever he was resurrected was he met with his disciples, walked through the wall, John 21, and he breathed on them and said, receive again the breath of God. The breath that was knocked out in the garden comes back into you. The image and likeness of God that was knocked out in the garden comes back into you. And so God brings these to Adam and Eve and says, whatever you call them, that's what they will be. Imagine this. Adam looks at this formless creature. God shapes it out of dust. It's got a long tail and floppy ears and a tongue that hangs out. And he says, boy, this could be a good friend to me. Maybe this will be man's best friend. And he might say, Bishop, he might say, I will call it a dog. And the dog looks at Adam and says, woof, because it became a dog when Adam saw it as a dog and called it a dog. And let's let Eve have a chance here. Ladies, maybe God takes a little fluffy creature formed out of dust and chaos, and it's got whiskers, and it's got a sandpaper tongue and little pointy ears, and says it to Eve, what would you say it is? And she says, it's a cat. And Adam looks at the creature and says, I command every demon out of this creature in Jesus' name, because we all know cats came after the fall. Just kidding. Jesus is a lion. That's a form of cat, but not for me. So in the first creation, you were given the ability to see and say what God says. Now I want you to look very quickly at a scripture, and then we're going to do something together. First, the book of John, chapter 1. Genesis 1,
is the first creation. John 1 is the second creation. Genesis 1, God hovered over the surface of the deep and said, let there be light. John 1, the Word was with God, the Word was God at the beginning, and the Word became flesh and dwelt among men, and he became the light of the world. You see the process of creation in Genesis 1, and you see the process of the new creation in John chapter 1. It's very interesting if you study it. Look at verse 43. Prophecy is a creative process. Prophecy is not just speaking stuff that is, but it's calling things that are not as though they were. The following day, verse 43, Jesus wanted to go to Galilee. He found Philip and said to him, John 1, 43, follow me, he said. Now Philip was from Bethsaida and the city of Andrew and Peter. And Philip found Nathanael. Everybody say Nathanael. This is a guy we're going to talk about, Nathanael. Nathanael and said to him, we have found the one who Moses in the law wrote about and the prophets wrote about, Jesus of Nazareth. Nathanael said to him, can anything good come from Nazareth? Philip said to him, come and see. And Jesus saw, verse 47, Jesus saw Nathanael. Everybody say, Jesus saw Nathanael coming toward him. And he said of him, say, Jesus said. So Jesus saw, Jesus said. Adam saw, Adam called. God saw, God called. Same process. He said of him, behold, an Israelite in whom there's no deceit. Nathanael said to him, how do you know me? Jesus answered, said to him, before Philip called you, when you were under the fig tree, I saw you. Nathanael answered and said to him, Rabbi, you are the Son of God. You are the King of Israel. Jesus answered and said to him, because I said I saw you under the fig tree, you believe. But you will see greater things than these. And he said to him, I say to you, you will see heaven open and the angels of God ascending and descending on the Son of Man. This is prophecy. This is a prophetic conversation. This is actually a story of the new creation. Nathanael, before Jesus sees him and calls him, is a skeptic. He's an unbelieving guy. He won't believe it until he sees it. He doesn't believe it when someone else sees it. He has to see it for himself. And then Jesus looks at him and sees him and says, this is an Israelite who loves the truth. This is an Israelite who speaks the truth. In fact, what Jesus says, if you look at this, and he asks them, how do you know me? Jesus said, because I saw you. When? While you were sitting under the fig tree. Now listen, look, don't read the Bible just for what's there. Read it for what's not there. What's not there? Nathanael's sitting under the fig tree. Philip comes to him and he says, come see the one, Jesus of Nazareth, the one the prophets called about. Nazareth, nothing good comes from Nazareth. And he comes to Jesus and he says, how do you know me? And he says, because I saw you while you were sitting under the fig tree. I believe in that moment, Nathanael realizes, not only did he see me, but he heard what I said. That's when we would say in America, oh snap. What that means is, I'm in trouble now. Like, what's going to happen now? Because, wow, if this guy knows where I was, does he know what I did? If he knows where I came from, does he know what I have done? But can I tell you something? When God looks at you, he knows where you came from, but he doesn't identify your sin. He identifies your potential. He doesn't look at you and point out your problem. He looks at you and points out the power of God that wants to come through you. And prophecy is not given to you so you can identify people's sins and problems and faults and failures and their past, because before they were under the fig tree, they were hidden in Christ since before the foundation of the world. So go back to the real truth, not that they're a liar, but that their father is a father that loved them since before the foundation of truth. Go back to the real truth, not that they're addicted, that they were chosen in him before the foundation of the world to be holy and blameless in his sight. Not that they're in adultery or their immorality, but that they are blameless in his sight. They are predestined to be loved. And Jesus says, I saw you. And immediately the conviction comes on Nathanael, and he says, Shabba, ba, ba, ba, ba, ba. You're the Son of God.
You're the King of Israel. You see, we think people will get saved when we reveal their sin. No, they'll get saved when we reveal that they're sons of God, when we reveal what God created them to be. Jesus revealed who Nathanael was, and now Nathanael could really see who Jesus was. A man who had to see it to believe it was able now to see because he believed who God said he was. And Jesus answered him and said, well, you think that's something? I could tell you what's going to happen in the future, too. These are three separate gifts. They're the discerning of spirits, the word of knowledge, and prophecy all together. And Jesus tells him his future. I want to demonstrate this to you simply. Basically, if we had this natural conversation, Jesus and Nathanael, it would go something like this. Jesus sees Nathanael coming and looks at him and says, you know, Nathanael, you're the type of person that just loves the truth and seeks the truth. And when you hear it, you speak the truth. Nathanael says, wow, how do you know me? He said, because I saw you sitting under the fig tree. You were looking for the Messiah and didn't see him. But God's going to use that seeking nature in yourself to reveal to many people who he is. In fact, you're going to see heavens open. You're going to see the angels of God ascending and descending. You've always been the person who had to see it to believe it. Now you're going to see things other people can't believe and tell them. Because when God breathes on you, he takes what is your greatest weakness and makes it your greatest strength. He takes your inability to see things in the natural and to give you supernatural eyes. I love it about God. He doesn't just take away your weakness. He makes it a strength in your life. Simply put, prophecy is the ability to see someone the way God sees them and say what God wants to say to them. And that's exactly what we're going to do right now. The power of prophecy, the process of prophecy, and the practical nature of prophecy. Stand with me to your feet. We're not going to do an altar call. We're going to do a ministry time, and you are the ministry team. And I want you to listen to me very carefully. Everybody in this place, I need you to stand to your feet. I need you not to get ahead of me in this because I want to walk you through some steps. I'm going to teach you the basics of how to speak an encouraging prophecy to someone. Let me tell you, after this exercise, you are not a prophet. You do not go back to your church and tell your pastor, I'm a prophet and I could prophesy to you. You have to listen to me. You have the opportunity to look at people out on the streets, at your job, in your home, and yes, in your church, and see them the way God sees them and say what God wants to say to them, because you have a gift of prophecy, there's a grace for prophecy, and it's the nature and character of God in you. And if you really want to grow and develop in it, you do it a lot and you become passionate about it. So what we're going to do, first of all, is I need you to find a partner. So partner up with someone you didn't come with, someone you don't know very well or maybe never met. Just tell them your first name and then look back this way, okay? I need you to partner up. Do that very quickly. I'm just going to give you about 10, 15 seconds. Okay, we've got 15 minutes to do this exercise, so we're right on time. Who's having trouble finding a partner? I need you to slip out of your seat. Raise your hand if you don't have a partner, and just slip out of your seat. There's plenty of room in the front that you can gather if you need to find a partner. Who doesn't have a partner? Put your hand straight up in the air. I need to see it. You don't have a partner. Keep it up in the air and look for someone else with their hand up, please. I need you to do this quickly. And if there's no one around you, move to the front and someone will find you up here. If you don't have a partner, I'm going to start in about 10 to 15 seconds. You need to do this quickly for me. Come to the front, put your hand up, and we'll partner you with someone. You really want to do this. It's very encouraging. Keep coming, keep coming. Sir, if you don't have a partner, I need you to come to the front. Come to the front. Come to the front, please. If you don't have a partner, come to the front. Thank you. Thank you, Protocol, for helping me. I'm going to give one last call here, one last chance, okay? Who does not have a partner? I need you to put your hand up, all right? Sir, I need you to come to the front and we'll get you a partner, okay? Okay, perfect. You have a partner now? All right, everybody's good? All right, everybody look at me, all right? All right, so in this exercise, one of you is going to be Jesus and one of you will be Nathanael, okay? Don't worry. Because whoever does that first, look at me, whoever does it first, the other person will get to go next, okay? So if you're Jesus first, you're going to say to Nathanael
a couple things. And then after you pray for Nathaniel, then Nathaniel will become Jesus. So if you go first, don't worry. It's not too hard. If you go second, it might be better, because if the person gives you a bad word, you can get revenge. Just kidding. All right. So look at me. Here's the hardest part. I'm going to give you some instructions. Watch me. There's basically three steps to this, like what Jesus did. The first is to look at the person and see them how God sees them. And you're going to say this. You're the kind of person that, say that with me. You're the kind of person that, and then watch, whatever comes to your heart, just say it. Don't think about it. Trust that if you ask God for bread, he will not give you a stone, okay? So trust him. Trust him. And this is a safe place for you. If it's not perfect, it's okay. It's okay. All right. The second thing is this. Then after you say that, you're going to say to them, I believe God is going to use this in your life. Say that with me. I believe God is going to use this in your life. And then just say how God's going to use it in their life. And then just pray. That's your third step, is just pray. Now let me give you, before I tell you who's going to go first, let me give you a very practical way this worked for me. I was in a meeting like this, doing this. I've done this thousands and thousands of times. It works every time. But there was one person extra, and so they had to come to the front to partner with me. And so I looked at them, and I've done this for years, but sometimes I get nervous too. I don't know what I'm going to say. I said, I see you as the kind of person that loves sandwiches, and you love peanut butter and jam together, peanut butter, jelly, and jam sandwiches. And it was so strange for me to say this, but I'm asking the Lord, what could this mean? I said, and I believe God's going to use you to feed children food that don't have food, and you're going to give them sandwiches to eat. And God's going to use that in your life. And she looked at me and she said, my job is to work in the school, and I give lunch to children. And sometimes when they don't have the money for lunch, we actually give them peanut butter and jelly sandwiches. That's what we give them. And so she felt such purpose about her job, because she was doing what she was created to do, to feed the hungry. Isn't it beautiful? So this is very simple. You're the kind of person that God's going to use this in your life in this way, and then you're going to pray, okay? Now we have to decide who's going to be Jesus first. So look at your partner and see who is more like Christ. Just kidding. Look at me. Here we go. I'm going to decide between the two of you who is going to be Jesus first. If you're Jesus first, the other person will be Nathaniel. After you pray and say amen, the other person becomes Jesus. You both will have a chance. But the person that will be Jesus first is the one who looks more like Jesus. And Jesus, always in the pictures that I see, has very long hair. So the person with the longest hair, or the person with any hair, the person that has hair, the longest hair will be Jesus. If you are Jesus first, raise your hand. Let's see. All right, you'll be Jesus first. The other person, you just receive and smile and say amen. And then, okay, first, before you go, oh, look at me, everybody, look at me. I'm going to pray for you first, because I really believe you need it very badly. Okay, Jesus, help them. They're created in your image and likeness. Thank you, Father, that you are going to help them to see their partner the way you see them and say what you want to say. In Jesus' name, amen. Go for it, okay? Okay.

So after you say those things, then you just pray that God would use this in their life. After you finish, the first one's finished, you're going to switch, and the other person will become Jesus, and the other person will be Nathaniel, and then you're going to say, you're the kind of person that, and God's going to use this in your life in this way, and then, all right. It's beautiful. I see smiles. I see hugs. I see some tears. It's good ministry. You're just releasing the image and likeness of God in them. And when you're finished, you can take your seats. All right, how many people, both of you are finished? Let me know by just clapping your hands if you're finished. Okay, so it's only about one third of the people, so take your time. You have a few more minutes. It's okay. Keep going.

All right, those of you who finished, how many of you feel like that was really good? God encouraged you. Amen? All right. Again, let me just check. How many people are finished? Clap your hands if you're finished. Okay? It's about two-thirds. So those of you who are finished, go ahead and take your seats while the other people are finishing. Then we can let them finish. It's okay if you're finishing and ministering. If you're making lunch plans, you can do that later, but go ahead and finish.

0: 5 minutes.
1: Exactly, yeah. Okay, all right. How many people before we did that, you were a little nervous? Just be honest, raise your hand, okay? Some of you are nervous, okay. Good, I want to make you nervous because then that's when God shows up. How many people you felt like that was actually better than I thought it would be? Like, wow, that was good, God spoke to me, okay. All right, so why don't we all just give God thanks for using us, speaking to us, speaking through us. God is good, amen? He's so good. All right, what I want to do, we just have a few minutes. I would like to have two people who are willing to come, and you're going to share what your partner said to you, what they said to you, and what it meant to you, and so we can just rejoice with you. I need two people. The guy back there with his hand up, come up. You have a hand up? Yep, yep, the guy. And the lady with the red, you come up with the bright red sweater. You put your hand up first. Come here, and do I have someone in protocol that can help me with the microphone? Is there another microphone, Femi? Yes, maybe you can help me with this. Okay, two people. There was a boy with that. He's one, and the lady with the red sweater here, okay? Perfect. Come. Just stand here. Perfect. I just have time for two today, but what we want to do is, of course, we love testimonies, but let me just do these two, just these two people. And can you turn around and look at them? And they're going to bring a microphone, okay? I'm just going to ask you a few questions, and she's going to hold the microphone for you. Okay, what is your name, sir? What is your name? Okay, tell me, when your partner looked at you, what did your partner say? He said what?
2: I had trust issues.
1: You have trust issues. Okay, what does that mean to you?
2: It was deep, it was insightful, because that was actually the truth.
1: It felt like to you that's correct.
2: Yes.
1: And what did he say about what God wanted to do for you?
2: He said I should just learn to open up my heart and to learn to trust in people. And God will use me in different ways.
1: Okay. So that you should what?
2: Open up my heart.
1: Open up your heart. So God was going to open up your heart. Perfect. And then did she pray for you?
2: Yeah, she did.
1: Perfect. And what is the big name? It's Eke?
2: Eke.
1: Yes. Is that what they call you?
2: No, yeah, they call me no.
1: Can I call you Eke? Because I can say that better than the other one.
2: Okay. Feel free.
1: All right, perfect. Here's what I want to say to you, okay? When God looks at you, he sees you very strong. And there were moments in your life that you thought that you were weak because people that were stronger than you, look at me for a moment, look at me in the eyes. There were people that were stronger than you that made you feel weak. But you're not weak, you're very strong. And you have the ability to trust God. That's your strength because you've had people in your life that you should have been able to trust, but you couldn't trust them because people that were supposed to protect you didn't protect you. But God's a father who will always protect you, and you can trust him completely, 100%. And here's what I want to tell you about how God's going to use you. Can you look at me? Look at me. Come here. Every lie that came into your life from 3 years old, that voice spoke to you and told you you're weak and you're a victim. That's a lie. And it tried to tell you, it tried to make you lose your identity, it tried to make you lose your sonship. And I break that thing off of you in Jesus' name. And I declare in the name of Jesus that you are powerful and strong. And I say that lie has to go in Jesus' name, and it has no power over you anymore. And I say you're free to be who you're created to be. Now look at me. Come here. Look at me. Why don't you look me in the eye? You can trust God. You can trust his plan for your life. He's given you creativity. He's giving you music. He's given you dance. No? Look at me. You're a dancer, right? Yeah. God knows when you dance that the devil runs from you. But he wants you to know he's, you know your father? The Bible says that he is mighty to save, and he dances over you. He rejoices over you with singing. Don't let anybody tell you that dancing is weak, because God dances and he's strong. And you don't have to sacrifice your strength and your masculinity to be a dancer and to be an artist. You're a man of God. You're going to stay a man of God. And there's been men that have hurt you, but they can't hurt you anymore because you have a heavenly Father who's mighty to save. We're going to declare over him three times, man of God. Ready? One, two, three. Man of God. Man of God. Man of God. In Jesus' name, amen. Amen. All right, tell us what your name is. Dele. Lily?
2: Dele.
1: Can you open her thing? I can't.
2: Dele.
1: Bamidele? That's so beautiful. I wish my tongue could say these words. It's so beautiful. Tell me what your partner said to you.
2: Well, she said to me that she sees me as a joyous person, and that
1: That you're a generous person?
2: Yes, that came later.
1: That came later.
2: A joyous person.
1: You're a joyous person.
2: And she says that I'd be a generous person.
1: Oh, she said generous.
2: Yes.
1: Okay.
2: That was the second thing she said. And that I'd be helping people. Well, that's the long and short of it. Then she prayed for me.
1: That's beautiful.
2: And the reason why it's so important to me is that that's the desire of my heart, that I should be able to help people, but those who are in whatever kind of need that people are in, and I can help, I can render such help.
1: That's what you want to do.
2: So, yes.
1: That meant a lot to you.
2: I've done it.
1: That's cool.
2: Along the line in my life.
1: Yes.
2: But I want to continue.
1: Perfect.
2: That is God's desire for me.
1: So she said that you're a joyous person and you're generous, and that you would help people in all these ways she described. And so we're going to come into agreement with that. That's a beautiful encouragement. Here's what I want to tell you. That I see your joyousness and generosity sewing garments. And it's the garments of praise for the spirit of heaviness. And I don't know if you do anything with making clothing, but I saw you like making clothing that we were going to put on people. And it would be like garments of praise for a spirit of heaviness. And you're going to clothe people with clothes of righteousness. And young women who feel like they're impure are going to be made pure. And old women who have gone through mourning are going to have a garment of praise put on them for the spirit of heaviness. And God wants you to know that there was a woman in the Bible, Lydia. She was a seller of purple fabric. You're going to have fabrics that you are going to make things from that are going to bring a garment of praise into people's lives. So we just bless you in Jesus' name. Amen. Let's just declare over her a garment of praise three times. Ready? One, two, three. Garment of praise. Garment of praise. Garment of praise in Jesus' name. Amen. Amen. God bless you guys. Give the Lord a praise today for what he's done. This is my last chance to be with you, but thank you for opening up your hearts, your nation, your city, and go out and bring light to the darkness. Let's declare together, let there be light. Three times. Ready? One, two, three. Let there be light. Let there be light. Let there be light. In Jesus' name, amen. Is Femi coming? No? We have time. You want me to just take some time before they come? I can do some prophecies. Okay? We can do some personal prophecies. Okay? So let's see. Is there on the left side over here, I always like the names that you guys have, but I can't pronounce them. So I'm grateful some of you take Christian, like Bible names. So is there someone over here on the left side? You have the Bible name Joshua. Joshua, anybody on the left side? Okay, that's you, sir. You take the Bible name. Is it on your thing, Joshua? Somebody have it on their tag, Joshua? You have it on your tag, sir. Okay, come on. That's what I'm looking for. Okay. Oh, boy. Oh, we got more than one. Of course. No more. Okay. Just you, sir. Okay, this is good. All right, perfect. Can I see your tag? Can I see your tag just to check? Okay, good. You got it. Good job. All right. Listen, God has given you a gift to connect with people very easily. You can just make friends with a stranger. In fact, you never meet a person that's a stranger. You just make friends with them really quick. And it's because God has given you the ability to help for people to see you the way that they would see God. And God is going to do something with you. One of the things I saw the Lord doing is giving you a really good gift with sales. Like you know how to convince people of things. You know, sometimes you could even use it like sell people things they don't need or sell them too much, right? It's a good gift, right? Yeah. Here's what that is. It's an evangelism gift God's given you. A gift to be an evangelist, right? So you can use this to make money, but God wants you to do this first. He wants you to use it to make souls first. The reason is because he's going to do some things in your heart first. Because if you just use it to make money, then money will be your heart. But when souls are your heart, then money will come to you, no problem, okay? So you have a gift of sales, but you're also going to sell Jesus for free. And you're going to win souls. So we just declare the gift of evangelism over your life in Jesus' name. Amen. Amen? Give me five, bro. Blessings. Bless you in Jesus' name. All right, sir. Are you a pastor, sir? No, just a person that came today. Here's what I saw the Lord doing for you, Joshua. I saw the Lord putting his hand on your head, and he was releasing the mind of Christ in you. And God has given you a gift of understanding and learning, and you're going to reach people of learning for the kingdom of God. You're going to help to even turn people's heart toward God. Those who have known about God through their mind are actually going to know God through their heart. And the Spirit's going to visit you. And I feel like this week God has an encounter for you where you're going to know him not just through your mind but through your heart. And I saw God touch your eyes. When you were younger, tell me yes or no. You don't have to tell me if I'm wrong. If I'm wrong, I'm very, very happy to be wrong, okay? Did you have some trouble with, like, dreams at nighttime that made you afraid? Do you remember a time when you would wake up with scary dreams? Do you remember that? Was it about 8 years old or so? Do you remember this? Yes. And it was very fearful, in fact, that there was even times when you heard voices that almost felt like the devil's voice. And God wants you to know you don't have a problem. You have a gift. And God, sometimes out of fear, what we do is we actually turn off the gifts of God in us. Like, if you're afraid of the dark, you always want to have a light on. But if you're afraid of the light, you turn the light off. In a way, there's like a power switch in your mind. You turned off because of those dreams. The devil wants you to be afraid of the things of God. So he tried to trick you. And what God is going to do, he's just going to turn back on the gift of God in you. You're going to start to have dreams from God. You're going to start to see visions from God. And you're going to hear the voice of God for other people. So can you lift your hands for me? So Father, would you come right now? Holy Spirit, would you come? And would you touch him? Would you fill him? Would you restore destiny that was stolen from him at 8 years old? And release, Father, more electricity than he ever had before. More power than he ever had before. More encounters than he ever had before. In Jesus' name, amen. Give God a shout of praise today. Amen. Thank you, Father. And Femi.
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0: Welcome to this transformative message by Leif Hedlund, titled, Father, A Look into the Heart of God.
1: They can come back and to be able to experience what happened before the fall came in. Because the fall separated mankind from a loving Father and a loving God. I can be honest with you, I'm not sure in which direction I was going to go this morning. I was supposed to take Heidi to the airport, and then the pastor, he needed to take care of some practical things in regard to moving, and I'm very grateful he did. I found out I picked up the wrong Bible. I have two of these. That one is in the NIV, and I have a good old Baptist friend. He says, that's the nearly inspired version. And so he gave me a New King James version, and that's okay. I have used NIV for the last 10 years, but when I came here and I started to travel, he gave me that New King James version, which is also small, handy, easy to carry, and it doesn't mean a whole lot to me because I read a lot of different versions, but it was kind of funny because I picked up my nearly inspired version that he said, and when I ministered it, but it is easier here in the house because Pastor Eddie is using a New King James version. I believe New American Standard is also a great version, a great translation from the Greek, but the same also with the NIV. For me, NIV was just a Bible that I started to study and read, and when I went to Bible college and seminary, it was pretty much the Bible that I used most of the time. And then you get used to a Bible, and later on there's small adjustments. But anyway, so I took my nearly inspired version with me. That's my Baptist friend. I like to talk a little bit about love again. I mean, it's hard for me to not. If I've been away from you, I think it's probably a couple of months. And since last time I was here, I have been in four different continents and a minister in so many different awesome places. And what I am experiencing again and again, and it is some of the things that has been on my heart, that there is still too much of an orphan spirit in the land. A orphan heart and a orphan spirit. And I was just up in Illinois ministering in a church there. And the deliverance leader, he contacted me. He actually was with us in Cuba. And he asked me, how is it? He said, I mean, we've been doing deliverance and deliverance to some of these people, but they continue somehow to end up back. Or we have other people, they go to Toronto, or they go to different conferences, IHOP, but they're coming back again. And it's not that they don't want to change, but they don't know how to. They end up back again, if I can use the terminology, back in the pig pen somehow, or in the distant land. But they are not able to just stay and find rest in the Father's house. And I see that again and again, that usually we have a tendency in two different directions. And one of them, as I've shared before, has to do with religious issues. And I was one of the people that, first of all, was a prodigal son and went from being a prodigal son to becoming a prodigal brother. And I don't know which one was worse. I think that it was better to be a prodigal son. And I know that scares some of you because when I mentioned that I was better off as a drug addict than I was in church, living for God, being a pastor of a great church, I mean that with all of my heart. At least at that time period, I had a desperation. I had a hunger. But somehow you can, being like the prodigal brother, your identity is what you are doing for God. Saved, yes. Going to heaven, yes. But struggling and striving to survive in the realm of religion. And it was the religious people that put Jesus on the cross. But we will, sooner or later, lean towards prodigal son issue or brother issue. So I talked to him a little bit about this orphan spirit that is in the land. And he said, you need to give us some more teaching on this orphan spirit, because that is new for us. And I said, one of the things about this orphan spirit, and I'm going to give a little teaching on that, but I want to give us some foundation again and to get us back to the three cheers. And some of you remember them, but there is about 8 different hours teaching session out of these three cheers. So if you have had one of those hours, you're not finished yet. That's just first grade. You can look at the three cheers from every area of your life. But the reason I like to use the three cheers, it helps us mentally to use a picture. Because what you are hearing, what I am saying, is only going to give you about 10%. If you're both hearing and you're able to see, we can maybe increase that up to about 30%. If you're hearing, seeing, and are able to do, means practice that, we can increase your learning capacity up to about 70%. So that's why you can be in church and you say yes and amen, and there was a lot of good words, but somehow you're not able to, your computer is not able to contain too much of it because we are leaking. I don't know if you're leaking, but I'm leaking. I forget very easily. And then I'm looking forward to the next good message or the next good sermon. So let me just give a little foundation on the three chairs. And perhaps you have not seen these three chairs before. But I shared the first time I came to this church my illustration or my story of the three chairs. When I first was a little boy, I understood the importance of chairs. And I don't know if you had any experience with any chairs, but when I was a little boy, I remember my dad, he had one chair by the table. And then I knew exactly which one was my chair. That was all that as a little boy. I knew the importance. If I took my dad's chair, I knew very quickly when he came, I needed to move because that was his chair. It was the same as when we watched television downstairs. My dad had a special chair that was his chair. I learned it also when I came to school, because when I started to play sport, I found out there was all these chairs there. In soccer, there was 11 players that got to be out on the team that was out there playing, that was active. And then there was usually 3-4 of us that also got the joy of being part of the team. We sat there. But if you are in chair number 12 or 13 or 14 or 15, guess what? While the other one was out there playing, you could maybe hoping if somebody got injured, but you were not good enough to be part of the first team. And I remember the sadness of when the coach said, you are going to sit in chair number 12 today. And you were not part of the first team. In church, I learned it also quickly because we had three chairs in our church. One of those chairs was a little taller than the other ones, a little bit more comfortable, a little bit better. That was in the middle. And then it was one chair on each side. Big, nice wooden chairs. And they were much better padded than the pews. So I learned very quickly when I was a little child that that middle chair looks better than what I was sitting in. And as I moved up there, it didn't take long time before I was ending up back in the pew again. And guess whose chair that was, the tallest one? The pastor. And on the side, who do you think that was? If they had associate pastor, it would have been the associate pastor, or perhaps it would have been, in our church, it was the elders. They're like the head of the deacon or the elder. Again, I understood the importance of the chair. The same. Everyone in this room, you are living your life out of one of these three chairs. And we're going to get to know these three chairs again, just to renew your mind. Say together with me, chair number one, chair number two, and chair number three. Chair number one is the chair of commitment. Say the word commitment. Commitment here, and I want us just to understand, is not about doing, about being. There is a commitment like in a marital relationship. There's a commitment between husband and wife in good and in bad time. There's a commitment there, not what I'm going to do for Jennifer. I'm going to fill gas so and so often or provide for you. But it is primarily the being a lover. So the commitment, when I'm talking about it, is not so much a commitment to what I'm going to do for you, but a commitment to be, a commitment to a relationship, a commitment to intimacy. Chair number two is the chair of compromise. Say the word compromise. And chair number three is the chair of conflict. Say the word conflict. I am going to challenge some of your theology a little bit today. But chair number one, the person is saved. Say the word saved. Chair number two, the person is saved. Chair number three, the person is lost. Chair number one is the spirit-filled life. Say spirit-filled life. Some of you get surprised when you meet the Heidi Baker, because when we see the normal, we believe it is abnormal. Because we have been abnormal for so long that when the normal is happening, we think it is abnormal. So when God starts to show up, a chair number one person shows up. If we've been in a chair number two so long that we think that that's what's normal, suddenly we have an opportunity to meet a chair number one person. It either will bring us into one or two directions. It either is going to bring us into a chair number one, or we are going to move further into a conflict. But what I want us to see here, chair number one is saved, chair number two was saved, chair number three was lost. But here I want us to see, but chair number one is the spirit-filled life. Walk in the spirit, the Bible says in Galatians 5:16. When you are walking in the spirit, you will not fulfill the desires of your flesh. But in chair number two, the one that is in control is self, the soulish life. Your emotion, your will, and your mind. And I just want to challenge us on this, because I believe it has a much bigger part than we think. We maybe think we are walking in the Spirit because we are in a Spirit-filled church. We maybe speak in tongues. We come to church. But I can tell you something. When it comes to the belief system, We may have to believe, are they chair number one? But when it comes to the behavior, most charismatic and Pentecostal are in a chair number two when it comes to the behavior. I am saying now the outside hour, outside the 2 hours on Sunday or Wednesday. And it probably is not so much in this class, but I think even us, we are sliding. And none of us are in chair number one all the time. There is only one that was, and there's only one that ever will. Meaning that he was constantly just doing what the fathers was doing. He only listened to one voice, or at least received information from one voice. The other one tried to speak. There was only one that was constantly walking in the Spirit, always walking in the light. Never experienced sickness or disease. Only one was constantly being here. But what we need to see as we becoming a more than a conqueror in Christ Jesus is when we at least more than 50% of the time are operating in the Spirit-filled realm. Then you are more than a conqueror. That's when you start to be mature in Christ. Meaning that when the supernatural is what is natural to you. And that's one of the evidences of chair number one. Chair number one, and I want to focus it because I do not think that there's many lost people in here living in conflict. I could mention that one of the major reasons that most people are living in chair number three, and they can be drug addicts, alcoholics, or business executives, they can be the 5 billion people or 4.5 billion, 1.2 billion Muslims, 600 million Buddhists, 1 billion some Hindus, and the list could just go on and on and on. Are people that are living away in conflict, separated from God. They are lost. If they are dying today, they will live an eternal life separated from God, separated from love, and never experience what God intended for mankind. He created us with four basic needs. When you and I were created, we were created to feel secure. Say the word security. The other area, we were created to receive love because God is love. 1 John 4:16, God is love, and whoever abides or whoever lives in love lives in God. Not whoever operates in the gifts of the Spirit. But whoever lives in love lives in God. Or whoever abides in God abides in love. Chair number one. Chair number two, we know it is very, very different than that because lukewarmness is a key word instead of love. And that is to be an average. And to be an average is to be lukewarm. If Jesus was 10 and the devil was 0 and you are a 5, you are lukewarm. And to be an average and to be lukewarm, Jesus said something about that. He felt a little nauseated thinking about people like that. They're lukewarm. In chair number one, and the question that we need to see is the biggest reason I believe with all of my heart that people are living in chair number three, in conflict, away from God. If that is a business executive, white-collar worker, blue-collar worker here in America, or if it is the poorest person in Africa or Muslim, it's because of the lack of chair number one. We have so many people living a life in the soulish realm. And they are hearing us talking about Jesus, singing about Jesus, coming to church, meeting a lot of different people that know the talk, but they are not seeing the walk. We know how to sing about the light and talk about the light. Then we have darkness in our home and we have experiencing the same battlefields that the world is experiencing in our marriages, with our children. And the list goes on and on and on. In the Bible, we can look at many different characters. You can look at Joshua. As for me and my house, we will serve the Lord. Commitment. Living in chair number one. Then we read about the elders of Joshua. Ended up in chair number two. In chair number one, Joshua, he talked about what God was doing. In chair number two, they were talking about what God used to do. Past tense experiences. And they were already in compromise. They could talk about Joshua, so I remember very clearly when Joshua, and they tell story about when Joshua crossed over and when Joshua did this and that, but they didn't have the personal experiences themselves of the supernatural. And as a result, the generation that follow after, and if you are children and your parents came from a chair number two background, where they are talking about God, what God used to do, not talking about, son, right now, you're sick, this is what Jesus is going to do. But they could tell about the story about their parents or that 40 years ago, 20 years ago, this happened. Not about what? The fresh bread that is here today. The result is their children would end up in chair number three, conflict, because they are seeing the compromise. They're seeing the lukewarm. They're seeing the people that are talking the talk but not walking the walk. They're not seeing Jesus. They're seeing people trying to live for him. And that's one of the detrimental things in churchianity, is we're trying to live for God or live for Jesus. And trying is always detrimental in the kingdom of God. Trusting is the key word to chair number one lifestyle. And there's a big difference between trying and trusting. Trying is operating in self, doing the best that you can. And I'm saying that Jesus plus anything equals nothing. As soon as you try to help God or help Jesus to what he did on the cross, you say, well, it's not good enough what you did. So I'm going to help you a little bit. If it is in the area of salvation, we will say that's heresy. But somewhere after salvation, when it comes to the gifts of the Spirit, healing, deliverance, whatever it is, we need to help him somehow. Instead of understanding that everything pertaining to the kingdom can only be received, never achieved. Anything that Jesus bought on the cross has already been paid for. And there's only one way to enter into it, and that is through faith. And that is by trusting and to learn how to receive it. Healing is to receive it. And I believe it is the biggest hindrance in the Western culture because we have learned, even as you're hearing my words, it has a tendency to have to filter its way through your emotion, what you feel about what I'm saying. Even these chairs, we have a tendency to somehow intellectualize this, analyze it, because we are so used to operating according to the mind, our will, and our emotion. And now for the Word of God, even if it is a revelation to touch our spirit man, it has to filter its way through what you feel or what you think to be able to touch your spirit. And as a result of that, there is not much dunamis or power that is taking place. Are you hearing me? So in chair number one, my sheep hears my voice. And that's one of the clear evidences that you are in chair number one. That means that you are hearing God's voice on a consistent basis. Chair number two, I'm not saying that you do not hear God's voice. Let me just give you an example yesterday. And Annette knows who this person is because I stood up for you in regard to it. But I came to church yesterday and I was very excited about being with Heidi. Picked her up on Tuesday, and we spent some time yesterday, and we came over here, and we've been together in Africa and many parts of the world. So it was a very exciting day, because I do know that somehow she carries parts of God's glory that I need in my life, that we need as a church. She brings a freshness of God. She's been in the presence with God. But I'm coming to church, and guess what the enemy is going to do? Is trying to throw some curveballs. So I had the ushers coming up to me. I had about two of them, actually, and saying, there is somebody here that is very mad at you. And I was thinking, why? Who is this? We are watching. And I said, well, who is it? Well, there is a person in this building, and he's after you. And I was trying to think, who could be after me? I don't know what I've done. And he said, well, you have been looking at his wife, he said. So he's after you. And I told my wife right away, I said, hey, there's somebody that says that I've been looking at his wife, and he's very aggressive and after me and all these ushers. I could tell you, when you're going to start worshiping right now, without realizing it, automatically you push a button in my life, and I ended up in chair number two. And I'm just realizing I'm worshiping in the same way. But these things is going on, because these buttons have been pushed. And it was our friends that you were trying to give a recommendation for rehab. So finally I said to Bob, I didn't say I'm in chair number two right now, but I was going to say, I want you just to point out who this is, because I want to confront darkness with light. And if some homeless person was thinking, and Bob said it very clearly to the ushers, I can tell you the truth. Leif wouldn't have looked at his wife. I mean, if you know Leif well enough, you don't need to worry about it. Leif wouldn't have looked at that wife. I mean, and Bob, he has traveled with me enough around the world where he know. So it has to be a deception. But this person hears this voice that says that. And I'm not saying that the person did not hear the voice. And I confronted that voice last night. When they came forward, I said, and they pointed, that's the person. And I knew who the person was. And I walked up to the person and I said, well, I want you to look right behind you right now. This is my wife. We've been married for 15 years. I've traveled all over the world. I have a big enough yes to be, it would be very easy for me to say no. I want you to know that deception is very deceiving. And whatever voice you are listening to, you know it is not the voice of God. And I want you to repent. And he started to cry and he started to apologize. And he said, I'm so sorry. What I'm saying here is, I'm not saying that you're not hearing a voice, but you're not hearing the voice of the Father. It was just one example, but it was also an example how attacks comes in and how it can move you away from being able to receive what God has from you by sending a curveball. And without you realizing, you're in the worship and experience. But when I realized then, because I have things in my system that tells me when I'm in the chair number two now. And then I bring other people in my life that ask me questions. What I watch on television when I'm out traveling. I have other people that I make sure that is in my life to make sure they push any button in my life that is not the Jesus button. Because I want my friends to find it before the enemy have a chance to get there. To making sure that I stand. And that doesn't mean that I have all these problems, but it is a way to stay away from problems. Because if you know when you're out there, whatever you watch, whatever you do, you know you're going to stand accountable because somebody's going to ask you the difficult questions. And none of us above approach or living in such a level that the enemy cannot attack us. But one other way to be able to stay in the light is to live in transparency, is to live in openness and live in. And the first thing I did when that story came last night, it was just to tell my wife, here's a person. The first thing I do is tell my wife, tell somebody. Why? Because as soon as you expose these things, you put the light right on it and darkness has to move away where light comes in. So if I tell the stories here, it's going to be very difficult for you to go around and tell people stories about me. I've already told the story. So what I want us to understand here, when it comes to these chairs, is deception is very deceiving. In chair number two, people are hearing voices all the time. But it can be the voice of the Father. But somehow, how do you know that is God or not God? That's the problem in chair number two. You will not know because it has to filter its way to what you feel. Or through your intellect, through your mind, or what you want. So how do you know the difference between what you want and God wants? And that you do not filter this before it touches your spirit man. The difference is here is your soul, and soul is part of our life, our emotion, will, and mind. We all have a soul. God created us with a spirit, soul, and body. But listen, here in chair number one, when God speaks, His word speaks, or there's a prophetic word, the living word or the written word speaks, you hear it. And then your emotion, will, and your mind submits to it. And the result of that would be a body that produces and becomes healthy as a result of it. Spirit, soul, body, there is an alignment taking place, and out of that life, there flows living water. And that's why people, they say, why is it I had the person there on Sunday that I prayed for something, and they had come up to one of our elders in the church and said, I don't know what it was, but I came close to him and touched him, and it was like electricity went all over me. That what it is the release of his life that flows from chair number one. Another key word I want you to understand about chair number one, it is always about rest. Say the word rest. Rest. I know when I'm in chair number two, it's because stress comes in. And that's very different. It's become fretful or stressful. I get back to the trying and feel the burden and the pressure. You feel the weight. My burden is easy and my yoke is light. That's when he is living the life. But over here, I know when I'm heavy burden, when there's too much stress, I'm in chair number two. Because he is no longer carrying it. I'm carrying the burden of ministry or family or finances or health or whatever it might be. And then you end up again on that performance treadmill of arteries, trying harder, pray more, study more, whatever. While he is constantly calling and say, come home. It's time for you to sit down, climb up on my lap, hearing my voice. Where I say, you're my beloved son, you're my beloved daughter, whom I am well pleased. But you're not hearing that voice, so you're getting back in, and then you try more. And I want us just to have that as an establishment. And then I want to talk about what is some of the hindrances that get us then to be able to stay here. I do a Father Loves You conference at least every 6 months. I will probably do one next month or so. We filled up this place last time and people have stand in line just to want to be part of that because I have an overhead that shows all that teaching that I'm talking about now, a PowerPoint presentation where you get a visualization. And we've had so many testimony of lives that was transformed by it. But what I want us to understand is the different father image or father view, the way you were raised, your mother or your father, how is that part of affecting these three chairs? Some of us, we are dealing with father issues, and as a result of that, we cannot totally trust God in all the areas of our life. And that one area of doubt or fear or insecurity or whatever it might be, the enemy just pushes there. And before you know it, you're back again into, you're away from the home, away from the house. You're out in a distant land. And then you will be looking for a home, looking for a place of security, a place of love, a place of value, a place of affirmation, a place of purpose and a destiny. In chair number two, the counterfeit affection is what you're going to fill up with. Pain always seeks pleasure. So in chair number one, you have the security, you have the love, you have the value and affirmation because Daddy, he speaks constantly into your spirit and says, you are my beloved son, you are my beloved daughter, whom I am well pleased. There is that rest. There is that comfort. There is that place of security. It doesn't matter how big the waves are all around. It doesn't matter how big Goliath is and how much he is yelling. And all of us are facing different giants in our life. But we have a daddy that is so much bigger. So if you feel the comfort and security in Father God, whatever you are facing look very small. But in chair number two,

a promise. It would be the same as if I am buying my wife a beautiful 15-year anniversary ring. And then afterwards, I come with a payment book and I say, for the next 5 years, $241 a month. That's including 18% interest. So you just need to pay. You say, that's ridiculous. Well, it's exactly what we do in the kingdom. Jesus, he has paid for something. He has provided an engagement gift. He has provided a gift for us. And then we try to perform for it. We try to achieve. We try to make ourselves valuable enough to be able to. Are you seeing it? We do that in church. And then we compare to other people. Listen, let me just give you a little hint. You are not going to be accountable before the Father for the gifts he did not give you. For the gifts he gave Heidi Baker or Leif Hetland or Eddie Lawrence. You are not going to be accountable for the gifts that we got, whoever it might be. You are going to be accountable before the Father for the time and the talent and the treasure that he gave you. That's stewardship on those three T's. Do you understand? So I want us to look at some, because you're dealing with father issues. Can be also mother issues. But right now I wanted to deal with a few father issues that has to do with why we are not able to stay in chair number one. Because there is certain areas in our life that makes us leak again and again, that brings us back into stress, brings us back into trying, brings us back into away from the Father's presence where we're not hearing his voice clearly any longer. And all of us have it. The question about the spiritual maturity, how long time does it take for you from you get to chair number two to you're back in chair number one? We all can have a bad hair week. No, we cannot. I used to have a bad hair week. Now it's maybe a bad hair day. But does it take you a week or a month or a year staying in compromise? Or does it take you maybe just a minute and suddenly you realize, the way I treat my wife right now is not the way Jesus would have done it. Apologize, repent. Chair number two will maybe say, well, if she had nagged at you all the time, trying to justify, try to. And again, trying is the key word. But here, you would rather have relationship than to be right in chair number one. And you can be right and you can be deadly right. There's some people that always have to be right. Do you know some of those people? They always had to be right. And I've often challenged some of these people. I say, well, if you are driving down a road, but a drunk truck driver, he's driving on the opposite side of the road, meaning he's coming towards you with big lights. You can maybe say that, well, I am right. I'm right. He's supposed to move over. And you're deadly right. And there is people that are deadly right. They're getting hurt all the time. And hurt people always hurts people. So if you're still bleeding or going through all these issues in a chair number two, a chair number two person always will hurt other people. Let me just give you the four. I mentioned security. If you are not secure in Father God and in everything, the key thing that I have learned through observation in America and worldwide is possession becomes the counterfeit affection. And you can maybe say yes and amen. For these people living in a 10,000 square foot house, driving that Cadillac, BMW. Now, often a lot of these people don't need to have possession as a counterfeit affection. Some of them do and build a fortress around themselves. It does not so much have to do with how much you have or do not have. I can see somebody in Africa having one chicken and still being totally absorbed by possession, that one chicken. As much as I can see somebody in a 1,000 square foot house or 10,000 square foot house, it does not have anything to do with it. It has to do with the spirit. And that is that my security is not so much in what I have and do not have. And I had to learn that the hard way, to be honest with you. But who I am. So if I have him as Jehovah Jireh, my daddy is my provider. And he has said, I'm going to supply all you need, according to my riches and glory. If I believe that he is for me, it doesn't matter what comes against me. If my security is based upon what his word says and his promises in regard to all issues, then I can find rest. But over here, he cannot trust you with the finances because possession is what you are focusing on. So you work harder, try to pay more bill. And what is going to happen, and I'm not going to provoke you

0: too much here, but I want to tell you anyway, because it has something to do with a revelation. Yes, you maybe have been able to get out of Egypt and Pharaoh, but you never got Egypt out of you. And as a result of that, you're struggling and you're still hearing the voice of Pharaoh. And actually, $7 out of $10 of most believers' money is being paying taxes, interest to the Pharaoh and the system of Pharaoh. That again is part of financing pornography, part of financing a lot of evil. And then we can say we need to deal with some of our taskmasters, the taskmasters in our life. So this is so important. It's the second biggest subject in Scripture has to do with finances. It has to do with money. Where your treasures is where your heart is. Or to say it in another way, let me look at your heart. Let me look at your checkbook and I can tell you where your heart is. The way you handle resources. That's why there's over 2,000 Bible verses, more than prayer, more than anything else, that is dealing with stewardship. 1/3 of all of Jesus' parables are dealing with stewardship. This is very important. We need to get hold of that because it comes back to one major thing, and that is that your security has to come from Father God. And if you are not secure in Him, it doesn't matter how much or how little you have. You're constantly going to live in fear for not having enough. Or you're going to have the opposite side, and that's going to be the pride. Look what I got. Nice car. So somebody says, that's a very, very nice truck you got. Well, you need to see the one I have at home. Much nicer. Well, that's a nice shirt. Well, I got 5 of them. $80 a piece. You would either have a spirit of poverty or pride following this spirit of possession. Poverty or pride. And both of them are part of a spirit called mammon. It is the love of mammon, which is a god, that is the root of all evil. Money is neutral in itself. If I have a $100 bill in my hand, that $100 bill can mean 100 Bibles in Pakistan. This $100 bill can also mean, well, I don't know how much it costs, but say 5 pieces of crack cocaine. This $100 bill can mean 500 gospel tracts, but it can also mean 5 bottles of liquors. This is neutral in itself. It is the person that holds this that makes this become what it is. But the spirit of mammon that is resting upon the person is the spirit that will control how this is being used. And if there is a spirit of poverty that will always think that there's never going to be enough, always excusing themselves for the blessing. And I've had both of those spirits, so I can explain how they work. I've had the spirit of poverty and the spirit of pride. So poverty will always excuse yourself. So when I say, oh, that's a nice diamond ring you got there. Well, I think my husband found it in the pawn shop. What they're trying to actually say is that I paid for less than what it's going to look or appear to be. Or that car, well, it's company leased. They always have to almost cover up or apologize for being blessed. That's the spirit of poverty, and it's in our system. And if you cannot be grateful and have the spirit of gratitude and say, yes, hallelujah, that truck there, he's my provider. He's been good to me. The spirit of gratitude needs to come into our life and to say, yeah, I have a big dad, and he supplies all my need according to his riches and glory. He's been so faithful to me. I understand how the principle works, and the first thing, first principle is just that the first thing of everything belongs to him. Everything belongs to him. But the way you know that everything belongs to him is that the first things first comes to him. The first of my time, the first of my talent, all my treasure, everything belongs to him. And is demonstrated as a result of that, all these things will be added to me as a blessing. Are you seeing it? So possession becomes here the security blanket. So if I have this car, the security in my job, you lose your job, the loss of security. Because I cannot make that payment or this or that. Because you build around a whole system what is going to make you secure or not secure. Instead of your security is in Father God. And then you wonder, why can he not trust me with more? Because he gave you one talent. And since the talent, you have buried it down in the worries of life. Instead of multiplying that. The second of all is love. God created you, chair number one. For love, to receive love and to give love. God is love, 1 John 4:16. So he wants you to abide in his love and abide in his presence and to be able to be a lover. The great commandment is love God and love people. Love your neighbor as yourself. But how am I going to love my neighbor if I don't love myself? The one I look in the mirror, if I don't understand that that person is a 10 or straight A, A plus, a 100. If I'm still struggling with a C tendency, I am a C or I'm just an F. Well, that's what you were before Jesus came in, but he took your F so you could get his straight A. And it was a divine exchange. I shared about those 9 divine exchanges one time earlier. That means that you received his report card, and I shared on Sunday night about that. That means what is true of him is now true of you. And that's what makes you enter into Father God. Not based upon your performance or what you did. That was not very good. And the best that you could get in life is an F. But he got a straight A. And that's what my identity is in him and what he did. And that changes me. So love is the key thing. But if you do not have or feel comfortable with love and are able to receive love and give love and flow in love, if you're comfortable with love, passion is going to be the counterfeit affection. Passion for church. Passion for Bible study. I used to have that passion as a counterfeit affection. As a love deficit, passion for sin issues, sex, pride, workaholic, all these different issues is what you will struggle with. Passions will come up. Passion for sport. Is it wrong with having money? Is it wrong to have sports? No, there's nothing wrong. As long as it all flows out of receiving that is love and give it away, then you can enjoy all areas. God created these things. The problem is when it becomes a counterfeit affection. That is what you're trying to fill deep within that void that is in your life. When passion becomes a counterfeit affection and it's no longer submitting to love, you would deal with either sin issues in your life or religious issues, rebellious issues or religious issues. Hyper-religious activity. That's usually the 2 tendencies that these believers are struggling with. Number 3, and that is value and affirmation, that you are valuable. And if we had a time, I would spend just an hour in my Father Loves You workshop. I spend a lot of time just to help people to see how valuable they are and what Father God has to say about you, not hearing the old voice of what your earthly daddy maybe said or what your friends in school used to say. You're still trying all your life trying to hit the ball right. Hit that ball, son. And so you remember that look. I'm displeased with you. And that little girl, little boy, high heart. Now, 40 years later, still on that performance treadmill in church. Just trying. Just wanted to hear somebody says, well done. All their life just wanted to hear that voice. And it goes back to their childhood. And I prayed for hundreds and hundreds of people. As we are visiting that little girl and that little boy, and Father God comes in and restore the fatherhood. All these changes have taken place. Arthritis, fibromyalgia. I could go through the whole list of diseases is just disappearing from the body just because of proper alignment is coming in. About 80 to 90% of all the physical illnesses. I had a migraine this morning. They're coming from psychosomatic, meaning because of the soulish realm, operating in the soulish realm, the immune system is not able to fight against whatever comes against the body. But if you have peace and rest and serenity and all these things, and there's proper alignment and your emotion, will, and your mind is submitting to the Spirit of the living God, you're walking in the Spirit. There's one thing called divine healing, and I love praying for sick people. But there is another element, and it's called divine health, that is greater than divine healing. I would like my spinal cord, instead of coming and get adjusted to the chiropractor or in church, somebody pray for me, I get adjusted, feel better. Chair number 2, it is much better to walk in the light, walk in health, walk. It's a higher level. But to do that, we need to get that soul in the right place. What I want us to understand, if you do not have the true value and affirmation, if you're not hearing the voice of affirmation from the Father, there will always be position. If I just get married, if I become deacon, I have got deacon possession. It's very dangerous. Or if I become this, or I become that. You're looking for a position that is going to give you your value, your affirmation. 4th one is purpose and destiny. If you do not know that Father God, He created you among 6.2 billion people in this world, there's only one person like you. and he's crazy about you. But if you do not know that and feel that and hear that on a regular basis, you know what your purpose is among these 6.2 billion people. Then there will be power, control, that is going to be your counterfeit affection. I'm not going to get hurt again. I'm not going to risk this. I'm going to be in control, because if he is in control, sometimes these big waves are coming in. And then we are right in the middle of the ocean. And we don't know what we are most scared of. Is it a ghost walking on the water? Or is it the waves that is hitting in? Because we're no longer hearing the voice that says, I want to take you to the other side. Do you know he spoke to you that he's going to bring you to the other side? The one that has started this great work in you is also the one that is going to finish it. He's going to take you to the other side. But right in the middle of life, we're experiencing storms. And we are forgetting about the voice, the one that said, you go and feed them. Then we're asking him to go and feed them. Please feed them. Don't you see all these hungry people? Don't you see the waste? Well, I'm the one that gave you the authority over all these things. Why are you asking me to do what I asked you to do? Are you following me? It's the difference between chair number two and a chair number one lifestyle. But let me just mention some of these father issues. You can have a good father. You can actually have a perfect father and still end up with love deficits. Didn't the prodigal son and prodigal brother come from a perfect home? So it doesn't necessarily need to be that there is a bad situation. But the lens is because you are not able to receive that love. Because you are not able to be able to feel comfortable with it. So even if they are demonstrating love to you, you will, if you have an orphan spirit, somebody can tell you 99 times how great you are. But somebody else says one time that you are not good. And that voice of the one that says that you are nobody is the one that will be ringing in your spirit instead of listening to the 99 affirmation. And that's that orphan spirit, that orphan heart. You will focus then and dwell on that 1%. There is another one, and it's a performance-oriented father. And if you have a performance-oriented father that is based upon you are loved as long as you do all of these things right. You hit the ball right. You score. You got an A-, a B+, instead of, well, that's better than average, Daddy. None daughter of mine. And if you've had that performance, it's based upon what you do, or maybe a husband. The base is you constantly upon what you do, so you try harder. I have a friend that is marrying a person. And she said, I'm so sorry, am I wrong? And they're not even married yet. And she said, I will try harder. And I told him, very clearly as a counseling session, I went to Birmingham on Tuesday, sitting a little pre-marital. I said, because she was married to a military Marine for 21 years, that based her love upon what she did or did not do. And as a result of that, constantly have to try. And try will get you into one other direction. Either you have to try because pain seeks pleasure. You have to escape somewhere. And escapism comes in. I mentioned before fear, the fig leaves. Do you remember fear? Insecurity, I for the fig leaf. G went into guilt. Then you feel guilt. So you start with fear. Fear produces insecurity. That produces guilt. And then the loneliness comes in. And then escapism. You have to escape into something. And then anxiety, and then failure. I did it again. And how can I, holy God, live with a person like me? I didn't hit the ball right. I was not a good enough mother. I was not a good enough. And the whole identity, and that makes you become a bad person. Because your whole focus in what you're doing, instead of letting Jesus live his life in and through you. And that's the only way the fruits of the Spirit is going to come. He gave you a helper because you cannot do it. He gave you a comforter because you needed comfort. He gave you a Holy Spirit. So if you've had a performance-oriented father, it will. You maybe can understand, yes, amen, to all of these things I'm saying. But I say it will affect your father view. The glasses that you look at God will affect. Because a lot of you will have basing your relationship, if you're not experienced in inner healing in this area, will base upon what you do instead of what Jesus has done. And if you have had maybe a passive father, a father that was not there, or maybe very strong mother that had to come in there because your daddy was so passive. Either he was not there physically or he was not there emotionally. He was not there. He was a passive father. Just let things go. He was not there. He wouldn't step up to the plate with discipline, with love, with encouragement, value, affirmation, nourishment, the things that you needed. And as a result, he just kind of pulled back. And now you feel, God, he's distant. When I'm praying, I don't know why other people receive prayer answers. I don't. God seems so far away. He's not hearing me. All these things has to do with your father issues. When we are healing and helping people to get back and deal with the root issues, the father issues in their life, suddenly they're hearing that voice again. Doesn't mean that God has been silenced. It just means it has to filter its way through your filter system that you have put on the fig leaves. And when you have fig leaves on, you cannot be intimate with a God. And you will not feel comfortable with a God. And then you will escape more, either in religion or rebellion. Here's another one, the absentee father. He, the father was never there. Out in the ocean, in business, working. And a lot of us was raised in that generation when the father was not there. So, Father God, we don't expect him to be there in the middle of our storms and our finances and our health situation. We don't. He is absentee. Oh, Heavenly Father. Then you have the authoritative father. Constantly there with a pointed finger. The love of the law is his major thing. The law counts. So your image of God may be similar to that father. And again, and I do not have the time to go into all the detail, but if you have had an authoritative father, constantly this is the authority, and you are submitting to me, and you're suddenly living under some of the same thing, and it will pollute your image of Father God. He doesn't look like your earthly father did, or grandfather, or husband, or anybody else. He's a perfect father. Actually, when Jesus is, when you look at me, you've seen the Father. How does the Father God look like? And I remember when my son asked me the first time, Daddy, Daddy, how does God look like? I couldn't say. I kind of could say how Jesus looked like. But if my son said, I want to color God, today I would say it's very easy to color God. Just look how Jesus looks like and color Jesus, because that's how the daddy looks like. But my Father God was very different than Jesus, because Jesus stood in the gap between me and a God of wrath that was after me because of the sin issues in my life. And God, Father God, he was kind of the bad one, and Jesus was the good one. And he stood in the gap from a God that wanted to send me to hell. And as a result of that, Jesus came and he saved me from this Father of wrath. It's not the biblical gospel. It's what religion has portrayed it. And that's why we call it the story about the prodigal son, because we would rather focus on the failure of man than the faithfulness of God. It's not about the prodigal son. It's not about the religious or rebellious son. It is about the loving father, how he treats both of those two issues. A perfect father. Or if you have had an abusive father, physical abuse, emotional abuse, sexual abuse, and this is some of the worst cases. Prayed for a lot of people in the last couple of weeks in those three regards, major healings that's taking place. But you will be afraid to be hurt by Father God. So you're just building, or you're crawling in more and more into that shell. Are you hearing anything or understanding anything? Do you see how these three chairs is affecting? Here you are walking in the light as he is in the light. Wherever light comes in, darkness moves out. When somebody's struggling with a spirit of fear, do you know what I pray? I pray more love. I even had a lady that struggled with that. I spoke a prophetic word over her and said, the Father wants you to be a lover. She went into her husband. I got a telephone call. Pastor Eddie got a telephone call. Because it has to filter. And I need to understand even the filter system that people have when we speak certain things, what it means to them. So I've had to be very, very careful, because I talk so much about the love and the Father's love and so open about these things. And people that don't understand this, because they have all these filter systems that is totally based up on a chair number two. That to get into their spirit man or spirit life, you have to use different terminology, because it means something very different for them. So let me just very quickly, and then we are going to close, because I feel this is so important. There is a spirit of sonship and there's a spirit of an orphan. First of all, the orphan sees God as a master. That's the image of God. The difference between a son, chair number one, and chair number two, the spirit of an orphan. And it is the biggest problem we have in church and in America today, and why we are not receiving our inheritance. We're always working for salary in church. And you get what you deserve. But the image of God, an orphan sees God as a master, but sonship sees God as a loving father. How do you view God? Somebody that you need to serve, or somebody that you climb up on their lap and feel comfort and everything else, and as a result of that, you maybe cut the lawn or whatever. It flows out of love. Dependency is another key word. An orphan is always independent and self-reliant. Sonship, interdependent, and acknowledges the need for Father God, for the Holy Ghost, and for other people. I need you because my life wouldn't be what it is without you. They acknowledge the need for other people and also for God. Theology. What is the theology for an orphan? He lived by the love of law. Don't do this, do that. While a son lived by the law of love. I didn't hear any difference. Let me give you the difference. You can have a love for law, love for truth, love of law. Or there is a law of love, the truth of love. Depends what you're focusing on. Doing or being. Father God is a God of love. I live by the law of anything that is pleasing to the Father, you can do. I've said that to my children. You have the freedom to do anything as long as it pleases Jesus and you know that you honor your earthly father by it. You can do anything. There's freedom in that. Security. How do you view security? Well, an orphan always is insecure and lack peace. Often they come with a straw. I see them in the meeting. They put the straw in there and they're just trying to get something from everyone to trying to fill up that security blanket because of the insecurities that is in their life. While at sonship, there's rest and peace. Sons has always rest and peace. Need of approval. Well, an orphan always strive for praise and approval and acceptance of man. While sonship, they feel totally accepted by God's love and they are justified by grace. When it comes to the motive for service, an orphan always, they have a need for personal achievement as you seek to impress God and others, and that is the motivational to serve. Please God, and I need to please people with it. While a son, and I'm saying daughters and sons, so I'm not talking about gender issue here. It is position issue. Service that is motivated by a deep gratitude for being unconditionally loved and accepted by God. That's the motive for service. Well, what about purity? Because we all want to be pure. The Bible says, be holy just as I'm holy. Say, orphan, he says, I must be holy to have God's favor, thus increasing a sense of shame and guilt. And that's always the orphan. So if you read 2 chapters, you should have read 3. You pray 1 hour, 1.5. You're in church 3 times, what about Tuesday? You missed that one. It doesn't matter how much. It's never going to be good enough because Mr. Law is a tough marital partner. And we'll always point to all the mistakes in your life. But love is very different. It covers over a multitude of sins. Well, sonship, he wants to be holy. Do not want to do anything that keeps me away from the presence and the love of my Father. And I think I need to go into part B later on because there's a lot more teaching here. But I want us just to get a little glimpse of this. I want you to be a daughter and to be a son. Out of that, there is inheritance. Sons and daughters don't need to work for inheritance. They receive inheritance. And it flows. The gifts of the Spirit, healing, finances, all of those things are available. There's a heaven full of resources just waiting for sons and daughters. They will not have the spirit of the prodigal son that says, give me, give me. I value you, God, for what you're going to do for me. Or the prodigal brother issues that says, look what I'm doing for you. And as a result, you're going to do this for me. Are you seeing it? But if we have a spirit of gratitude, spirit being sons and daughter, climbing up on daddy's lap, receiving his love, giving his love away, that's who we are. The Great Commission is what we do. The Great Commandment is who we are. Lovers is what we are. Mission is what we do. We are on a mission with God. We give love away. And when that becomes life, it becomes very simple. And now and then we slip into it and we sense there is something in us trying again, stressing, all these things. We move quickly back to Father God, into intimacy, into love, hearing His voice. My sheep hears my voice. Hearing, you are my beloved son and daughter. Out of intimacy, everything flows. And that's pretty much the lifestyle of Heidi Baker that you saw yesterday. You spend these 4 hours a day know, if she's traveling, she's ministering 18 hours, making sure to have those 4 hours alone with Jesus. She said, it was the most awesome day yesterday because she'd been busy ministering for the last 3 days in Sheffield and for morning, not ministering, giving ministry, ministry. But yesterday she had the opportunity to wake up in the morning and spend all day with Jesus, being his presence. And able to minister both to prodigal sons and prodigal brothers and a world living in conflict. And we go back to Father God again. And what is Daddy saying? What is Daddy doing? Where is he moving? Where is he touching? And only do what Father God is doing. That's why he gave us the Holy Spirit, is to live in a codependency so that we represent Jesus here on earth to bring glory to the Father. Amen. Father, we just thank you for this word. We thank you for this truth. We thank you for the revelation of these three chairs. And Father, we will say, as Joshua said, as me and my house, we will serve the Lord. I thank you for the security, the love, the value, and the purpose and destiny that is in your presence. And I thank you for the invitation for intimacy that you have for all your sons and daughters. And Father, where there has been father issues or mother issues, I just ask now, Father, that you will help each one of us to deal with the root issues and to come back home again and to be able to view you the way Jesus viewed you. And then get comfortable with love. And as a result of that, being able to receive that love and then to give it away to a hurt and dying world. Father, I just ask that you will release healing, that you will release finances, you will release all of the blessings that is pertaining to sons and daughters that Jesus bought on the cross. We receive it by faith. Come, Holy Spirit, and minister to each one of us.
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0: Hello and welcome to Kids Hangout, the online radio program where we share God's big story with children all around the world. My name is Areje Adegoke, and you can always call me Auntie Reggie. I'm your host for today's special story time. Today, we're going to talk about Sodom and Gomorrah, a biblical story that teaches us some valuable lessons. So let's get started by first saying a prayer. Dear God, we thank you for bringing us together today for this episode of Kids Hangout. We ask for your guidance and wisdom as we discuss the story of Sodom and Gomorrah. Help us to learn from this story and apply its lessons in our lives. We also ask that you bless the listeners of this show and their families. May they be filled with your love, joy, and peace. We pray all of this in your holy name. Amen.
1: Amen.
2: Amen.
0: Now, children, let us talk about sin. Who can tell me what is sin? Let me hear from Adunola.
3: Sin is the act of disobeying God. Sin is the act of disobeying God. Sin is the act of disobeying God and not doing what commandment says you should.
0: Okay, she says sin is the act of disobeying God, not doing what the commandment asked us to do. Is she correct? Is she correct?
4: Yes.
0: Fantastic. I'll hear from one more person. Tell me, Lauren.
5: Sin is like, let's say somebody broke a glass and your mommy and daddy come back and says, who broke the glass? And you now say, oh, with my friends. What would you? That is sin.
0: Meanwhile, you were the one who broke it.
5: Yes.
0: And you said it's someone else. That is a sin. Can we give Tamilora a round of applause? Another question. We all know that sin is bad. But are some sins worse than others?
4: Yes.
0: So can I have an example?
6: There's a sin that you can name.
0: Tobiloba, okay.
6: You have milk and you pour it on a person's shoe. And you said you didn't do it. But when you repent, it can be fixed. But there are some sins that you push someone in the river because you're angry at the person while you're in the ship. That kind of sin can be done.
0: Interesting. Thank you for your response. I'll take one more. Adjola.
7: Sin is the same, whether it can be mended or not.
0: Thank you very much for your response, Anjola. So sin is bad. All sin are bad. Sin is sin. We have the tendency to think that certain sins are more sinful than others, or even that sin isn't so bad. Sometimes we feel like there are some sins that are not so bad. But the truth is, all sin is bad. All sin is disobedience. Sin has tremendous consequences. We saw that with Adam and Eve in the garden. God's action against sin by sending the flood in Noah's day. And even in the story of the Tower of Babel, where God confused their languages. God takes sin very seriously. Lot had made a bad choice, choosing to live near the sinful cities. He made it even worse by moving into Sodom, completely surrounded by the terrible sin of that city. We're going to hear about a certain sin in today's story. God sees and punishes all sin, not just this one. Yet, God is also gracious, making a way of escape for those who trust in him. Today's Bible text can be found in Genesis chapter 18, verses 16 to 33, and Genesis 19, verses 1 to 29. I would like Anjola to read for us.
7: Thank you, Auntie Kate. The two angels looking like men who visited Abram and went to a place where they could look down at Sodom. And Abram went with them to send them on their way. And the Lord said to himself, I will not hide from Abram what I am going to do. Then the Lord said to Abram, there are terrible accusations against Sodom and Gomorrah, and their sin is very great. So the two men went toward Sodom. Abram approached the Lord and asked, are you going to destroy the innocent with the guilty? If you did, the innocent will be punished along with the guilty. The Lord answered, if I find 50 innocent people in Sodom, I will spare the whole city for their sake. Abraham spoke again, but perhaps there will be only 45 innocent people instead of 50. Will you destroy the whole city because there are 5 too few? The Lord answered, I will not destroy the city if I find 45 innocent people. Perhaps there are only 40. God replied, I will not destroy if there are only 40. Abraham said, please do not be angry. What if there are only 30? I will not. God said, I will not if I find 30. Abraham said, please Lord, what suppose there are only 20 found? And God said, I will not destroy the city if I find 20. Abraham said again, what if only 10 are found? God said, I will not destroy if there are 10. After he had finished speaking with Abraham, the Lord went away, and Abraham returned home. When the two angels came to Sodom that evening, Lot was sitting by the city gate. As soon as he saw them, he got up and went to meet them. He bowed before them and said, sirs, I am here to serve you. Please come to my house. In the morning, you can get up and go on your way. Lot ordered his servants to bake some bread and prepare a fine meal for the guests. When it was ready, they ate. Before the guests went to bed, the men of Sodom surrounded the house. All the men of the city, both young and old, were there. They called out to Lot and asked, where are the men who came to stay with you tonight? Bring them out to us. Lot went outside and closed the door. He said, don't do anything to these men. They are guests in my house and I must protect them. But they said, get out of our way, you foreigner. Who are you to tell us what to do? They pushed Lot back and moved up to break the door. But the two men inside reached out, pulled Lot back into the house and struck the door. They struck all the men outside with blindness so they couldn't find the door. The two men said to Lot, if you have anyone else here, sons, daughters, son-in-laws, or any relatives living in the city, get them out of here because we're going to destroy Sodom. The Lot went to get the men that his daughters were going to marry. Hurry up and get out of here. The Lord is going to destroy this place. They thought he was joking. At dawn, the angels tried to make Lot hurry so they wouldn't lose their lives when the city was destroyed. One of the angels said, run for your lives. Don't look back and don't stop in the valley. Suddenly, the Lord rained boiling sulfur on the cities of Sodom and Gomorrah and destroyed them. But Lot's wife looked back and was turned into a pillar of salt.
0: Thank you so much, Anjola, for taking a moment to read the story of Sodom and Gomorrah to us from the Bible. Your willingness to share this important story with us is truly appreciated. Thank you for sharing your time and talent with us today at Kids Hangout. Your love for reading and learning is truly admirable. Kids Hangout is taking a short break, but don't worry. We'll be back soon with more exciting Bible stories just for you. So stay tuned and don't go away. We'll be back before you know it.

0: Welcome back to Kids Hangout. If you are just joining us, Kids Hangout is an online radio program where we share God's big story with children like you around the world. We missed you all during our short break, and we hope you had a fantastic time. Now let's dive right in and explore the wonders of the Bible together once again. So children, we read from the Bible that Sodom and Gomorrah were two cities that God destroyed. The people of these cities were known for their wickedness and sinfulness. They committed various sins such as pride, greed, and sexual immorality. According to the story, God sent two angels to Sodom to warn Lot, a righteous man who lived there, to leave the city with his family before it was destroyed. But the people of Sodom were not kind to strangers and wanted to harm the angels. However, Lot protected them and offered them shelter in his home. Unfortunately, even Lot's family was not immune to the sinful behavior of the city. When the angels told them to leave and not to look back, Lot's wife disobeyed and turned back to see the destruction of the city. As a result, she was turned into a pillar of salt. The story of Sodom and Gomorrah teaches us many important lessons. First, it reminds us that sin has consequences, and we should always strive to do what is right. Second, it shows us the importance of hospitality and kindness towards strangers. And finally, it reminds us to listen to God's warning and to trust in Him. In conclusion, God punishes sin, yet is also loving and gracious, making a way of escape for those who trust in Him. In our story today, we also see the mercy and grace of God in that He made a way of escape for those who trusted in the offer of salvation from the coming judgment. That offer is still good today. Jesus died on the cross so that by trusting in Him for our salvation, we will be saved from a fiery judgment and delivered into eternal life. Our eternal destination depends on whether we choose to trust Jesus or reject Him. At this moment, I would like to take a pause and to ask if there is anyone listening that would like to accept Jesus Christ today. Anyone who would like to take advantage of that way of escape. By advantage, I mean that take what has been provided. A way of escape has been provided for us. And that way of escape is salvation. So if there's anyone that would like to accept Jesus today and take that way of escape, I would like to pray with you. So kids, can we close our eyes and take this simple prayer? Lord Jesus,
1: Jesus,
0: I accept you into my life.
1: I accept you into my life.
0: I thank you.
1: I thank you.
0: For dying on the cross to save me.
1: For dying on the cross to save me.
0: I believe in you.
1: I believe in you.
0: And I confess.
1: I confess.
0: That you are the Lord over my life.
1: That you are the Lord over my life.
0: In Jesus' name we pray.
1: In Jesus' name we pray.
0: Amen.
1: Amen.
0: That's all for today's episode of Kids Hangout. We hope you enjoyed learning about the story of Sodom and Gomorrah. If you have any questions or comments, feel free to reach out to us. Don't forget to tune in next time for another exciting topic. Bye for now and remain blessed.
2: Bye.

0: the Faithful Hall of Fame. Abraham. So this is Abraham.
1: Hey.
0: Abraham had a nephew named Lot. He lived in the land of Jordan, which was near a city called Sodom. Unfortunately, the people who lived in Sodom did wicked things. God told Abraham that he was going to destroy the city of Sodom. Abraham pleaded with God for the people in Sodom. He asked God that if he could find at least 10 people that were not wicked, that God would promise not to destroy the city. God sent 2 angels to the city of Sodom. The angels searched for at least 10 people who were not sinning against God, but there were none. The angels told Lot that God was going to destroy the city. They told Lot to gather his family and leave the city. But Lot took a long time. He waited until it was almost too late. The angels grabbed their hands and pulled him and his family out of the city. They told Lot and his family to not turn back, but to keep going. Then God sent fire and it rained down on the city of Sodom and Gomorrah. The whole city was destroyed. Lot's wife disobeyed the angels and turned around. She immediately became a pillar of salt. Lot and his family were safe because they obeyed and left with the angels. God showed mercy and kept Abraham's family safe.

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spoke to Abraham and told him to leave his home and go to a new land. Even though Abraham didn't know where he was going, he trusted God and obeyed. He took his family, walked for many days, and believed that God would guide him. God made a big promise to Abraham. I will bless you and make your family as many as the stars in the sky. And God kept his promise. Abraham's faith and obedience showed that when we trust God, he takes care of us. What can we learn? Sometimes we don't know what will happen, but God has a great plan for us. If we listen, trust, and obey him, he will always lead us in the right way. God loves you, and he keeps his promises.

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1: You do not see people the way they are, but the way they're going to be. And people don't care how much we know until they know how much we care. And so this journey, I was just going to share a couple more testimony that is not on the video, but I wanted just to share this fresh with you because I know Nigeria is very similar, that Pakistan only, that Pakistan, there's less than probably about 1% Christian, and that's including all different groups. But when you're going into that nation, I've been going there for 24 years, and I've had an honor now to going into 100 countries around the world. And I'm just going, when I'm going into those places, I'm going as a son. A son with a dove. That's the Holy Spirit, by the way. And when the dove is resting, you become a resting place. Joseph became a father to Pharaoh. How did he do it? He was such a son to Pharaoh that he became a father to Pharaoh, that he saved a whole nation and he brought transformation. And part of what my assignment this very evening, and part of what I want so with all of my heart, because I love, I've had enjoyment of traveling for 25 years all over the continent of Africa. And part of my assignment is to help every one of the sons and daughters to see who they are. I do believe with all of my heart that everything that Jesus paid for, everything that Jesus purchased in regard to the very value of you as sons and daughters of glory, for you to step into that identity, say identity. And out of that identity, find intimacy, say intimacy. And out of that intimacy, step into your inheritance, say inheritance. And the nation is a promise, not a problem. And you can only receive a promise. He says, ask of me and I will give you the nation. Psalm 2:8. Say that again. Say, ask of me and he will give me my nation. And the uttermost part of the wall, his possession. So I am just so encouraged when I'm here in Nigeria. This is my third year coming here, and I'm looking around in the room. I love to see people being healed, and I love to see people being prophesied over. But what I also love is to raise up sons and daughters of glory when you are going back home again, that you get to represent a God that is so good, that is going to lead to repentance, because it is the goodness and the kindness of God that leads to repentance. That there's such a transformation in your life that you, as a transformed person, will transform people. You who have been set free will set people free. Because whom the Son set free is free in. Whom the Son set free is. And I know this is the last night, and I'm going to spend some moment, but I felt this morning, I spent some time in the present. We had an incredible breakfast this morning, and I got to hear the testimony of our, how many of you have enjoyed a worship pastor and a worship leader, Chinto? And wow, just, he just captures my heart in such a way. And for over an hour, we just sat there at the breakfast table. And he was even sharing that some of the things 2 years ago in Abuja, that something happened with him that in regard to just his love happened in his heart. So even when he went back again, there was just a shift that took place. And for me, it was just so life-giving to hearing the testimony of what love does, because love is greater than fear. It doesn't matter how fearful it is. And my story here on this video was that for 6 months there was attack, and everything in me wanted to stop before I ended up in Pakistan. And eventually there was a storm that came in for 10 hours and tried to stop. And I was stuck in this room, and eventually I was afraid I was going to die. And eventually a little bit later I was afraid I was not going to die. I don't know if you've been there in that place. And sometimes we've been put in that very place so that we can get the upgrade. And so what the enemy means for evil, God wants to use it for good. And for me, I had to have a Friday moment. I was actually going there because I wanted to give people a Sunday without first experiencing a Friday. And sometimes there is a Friday before there is a Sunday. Actually, often it is. And then there's the Saturday between. So on Friday, it seems like everything is dying. and your dream and your vision. And I was supposed to do this big stadium event, and I planned this for 6 months, and everything was canceled because it was flooded. But instead now, as I am broken in a hotel room, God loves to use the things that is broken. And I was broken in that hotel room, and Jesus just came into that room. But the byproduct of this, and eventually when I came out of that, and first in the wedding and into the different places, like we had a group of imams, we were just sitting there together. And I know there is some protocol, I'm not supposed to touch them, I was not supposed to mention Jesus. There was a lot of things I was not supposed to do, but I died in that hotel room. And you cannot hurt the dead person. I became free in that room. So when I came out of there, suddenly all these things started to happen. And I just walked over to this one imam and says, your shoulder is frozen. And he looks at me, frozen. And he said, and I went and touched him. And you could see in the room, the guard is like, you don't do that. But when I touched him, he just raised his arm and he got just totally healed. And then we had another imam that got healed from his back. And one with his broken wrist got healed right there. Because when Jesus shows up, and he had to first show up in my hotel room. And that wouldn't have happened if I didn't have a Friday moment. And I just sensing that God wants to do something very significant tonight. And there's been one message that I just started to burn in me. There was several things I was wrestling with. And then I just got clarity. And Bob, beautifully yesterday, he just kind of confirmed it in my spirit. Because there was something in me in regard to, as I was thinking about, and I mentioned before that the Father God from the beginning, he wanted a family. Because God is a family. God is a Father. God is a Son. God is a Holy Spirit. And I mentioned in one of my first sessions that when Adam first was created, the first thing he saw, actually before he saw anything else, was the face of God. And I believe that that's what God wants us to do, is to experience, to see his face. Because when I'm looking at that imam, I look something different after I've seen the face of my Father. That's why you're looking up before you're looking out. Because everything looks differently when you have this time. Every problem that we have, I believe, here in Nigeria, the answer you can find in the face of God. The face-to-face encounter. And when I'm looking at into his face, I'm looking into his eyes, and I'm hearing his voice, that's how you become prophetic. And you're feeling his love, that's how you become free. You're experiencing his presence, and you're abiding in his pleasure. But eventually time went on, and we know the fall came in, and I'm just kind of putting the stage for the message then. But then when you get to Genesis 11, something is happening, and there's a concern. Say Babel, or Babel, or Babel. Say Babel. How do you say it, Tom? Babel. Say Babel. Do you remember the Tower of Babel? This is kind of the orphan way what we decide we are going to build, and we are going to do, and we are going to do something from earth that is going to build towards heaven. So we're building all these structure, and we're building everything to going up there. And when the Father saw it, because the Father wanted a family, that eventually we know the story that where the Father didn't want them to go from earth towards heaven. He always wanted from heaven towards earth. And we have so many of the system because you have to choose between, say, Babel or Bethel. Say Bethel. And Bethel means the gates of heaven and the house of God. Open heaven and then a place to host it here on earth. That's the Bethel. What a Babel model is from earth here, orphans coming together as achiever. Here's what we are going to build, and here's what we're going to do to be able to build these empires that is eventually going to touch God. And then God just scattered, and then you come into Genesis 12 and you see these incredible things as God called Abraham, and he says, out of this family, the families on the earth is going to be blessed. How many of you are excited about Abraham? Isaac, Jacob, this generational God. Bob mentioned something about David, and I have been a pursuer of David's life, and I'm kind of setting up the stage now. And open up your Bible, and we're going to take some time to read some scripture verses. But from Psalm 24, here David has one of the most beautiful revelation. But I was just thinking about David a little bit earlier, because David lived about 1,000 years after Jacob. And David writes this psalm that I believe is a very significant psalm for today and for this season. And connected to this, the question as David is there, how and why would David say something about Jacob when he gets this incredible revelation of this king that is going to come in? And how does he get a revelation that it is actually going to be something that we're going to find out in verse 6? So let's read it. How many would like to find a secret of who is going to actually usher in heaven on earth? Okay, there was a few of you. Let's try that one more time. How many of you would like to be part of this amazing family that is going to bring heaven to earth? How many here would like to be part of a Bethel where heaven is open and there is a house built here on earth that will host heaven and will transform earth with heaven, a real Bethel? So anyway, let's start with verse 1. And I want us to say it together. Who may ascend into the hill of the Lord? Let's say that. Ask the person by the side of you. Ask that question. Who may ascend into the hill of the Lord? And who may stand in his holy place? He who has clean hands and a pure heart, who has not lifted up his soul to falsehood and has not sworn deceitfully, he shall receive a blessing from the Lord and righteousness from God of his salvation. So the big question, and who, and first of all, let's say the first verse one more time. Let's say it. The earth is the Lord and all that contains in the world. Verse 1. Let's say it with me. Say one more time. Say Nigeria is the Lord and all that contains. Lagos is the Lord's and all it contains. My family is the Lord. Say, and all it, my business is the Lord and all it contains. Can you see it? And those who dwell in it, that's you and I, the family that dwells in it. For he has founded upon the seas and established upon the rock. Who may send? And then it goes into who may send. But look at verse 6, and this is where we're going to capture. I want you to hear it. This is the generation. Say this with me. This is the generation. This is the generation. Which generation is it? This is the generation of Jacob. Say Jacob. That seek thy face. Say that seek thy face. This is the generation of Jacob who seek your face. So my question, I stopped there before we then start to see what is actually taking place, because this is twofold. Now you're on the top of the mountain, and then we're going to start to see this King of Glory that is going to come in. But here is what I'm interested in. Why Jacob? David, as you get this incredible revelation, why is it that the generation of Jacob who seek your face that is going to experiencing this? You have Abraham, Isaac, Jacob, Father, Son, Spirit. This is about family. It's about the generational thing. And there is something about this generation. So when I was reading this psalm, like I've done many, many years, broken it down, taught the different verses, one day this verse stood out to me. And it started to burn something in my spirit, because I realized that I had a lot of Jacob nature in me. But I also realized that there had to be a transformation in Jacob before there was a transformation on earth. And I believe that there are some of those things that we are going to experience today as we're looking at Jacob. But let's see the result of this by reading a few more verses. Say, lift up your hands, verse 7. Lift up your hands, O gates, and be lifted up, you ancient doors, so that the King of Glory may come in. Who is this King of Glory? lift up your heads, O gates, and lift them up, you ancient doors, so that the King of glory may come in. Who is this King of glory? The Lord of hosts. He is the King of glory. I want you to make some statement. This is just your outline. If I was to teach this, the first part of this psalm is, say, God rules. Say, God rules. God rules over the world. The earth belongs to God. God rules, and He owns, and He fills everything. Number two, God invites all of us to come up to this holy hill. Why do we want to stand down here when He's inviting us to come up? Come up. Come up to this holy hills. Then the third one is God bestows. Say, God bestows. He bestows blessings and righteousness. Say, blessings and righteousness. God reveals. God reveals. He reveals His face. Say with me. Say, then God comes. God comes. The King of glory comes in. And this is, let's say it one more time. Say, God rules. God invites. God bestows. God reveals. And God comes in. And God comes in. And I'm just putting this now. David, why Jacob? What is it about Jacob? And if we're going back again and we start to look at this generation, what is this generation that God is looking for that is going to usher in the kingdom, bringing in the kingdom of glory and to be able to be demonstrated? Which is this family? And when I started to look at the life of Jacob, his story starts like you and I and our story starts. It started that actually while he was in his mother's womb, and according to Jeremiah, I knew you. In mama's womb, there is twins. We've had a lot of twins here, haven't we? At least we've had some twins, and they're amazing twins. But also mama's, she was pregnant, and she was pregnant with twins. While they were in the mother's womb, and I don't think they looked the same as Toby and Tommy. I believe these twins, because one was red-headed, kind of a hairy, more kind of the masculine. And then you have Jacob, that was the other brother. I mean, they are wrestling in the womb. I feel a little bit sorry for mama as you have these twins that is wrestling around. Because it's almost like both of them wanted to come first out. We know the story that eventually Esau came out first. But well, Jacob, he was holding the heel. And that's one of the reasons his name means Jacob, which means also the heel grabber. And it's also kind of the deceiver and he himself. But I want for us to look at it from a different angle. And our friend Bishop Joseph Garlington, he also helped me to kind of see this more from the eyes of love. Because I used to think that Jacob was kind of a bad, but today I really like Jacob. Even if he didn't know what he was doing, what he was looking for and what he was longing for was two things. And say it with me, say birthright and blessing. Say birthright and say blessing. What he wanted even while he was in his mother's womb. That's why one of the hardest scripture verses that I have found in the book of Romans 9:13. It says that Jacob I have loved, but Esau I have loved. You didn't even want to say that with me. Let me help you. And I shared that with Dr. Tom Wright earlier. Say it with me. Say, Jacob I have loved, but Esau I have hated. This is in the book of Romans, New Testament, New Covenant, that God would use that. But what I believe what the Father is saying as I'm looking into this bigger story, He actually said, what I love about this Jacob is that one of the things that he celebrates, one of the things that he longed for, one of the things, even if he goes about it wrong, what he wants more than anything else is the very birthright. But Esau despised his birthright. He didn't recognize the very value of some of the blessing of what Papa God wanted to give him. It's like the prodigal son and the prodigal brother. The one, he never came into the father's house and enjoyed the father's blessings. And sometimes we can take for granted the birthright and some of the gifts that God has given us and everything else. While there is a Jacob there, says, I want that. And when I recognize that there's oil on some of you, I'm kind of, it just goes right there because I want it. I'm hungry for something more. When I recognize that somebody has something, but even while he was in his mother's womb, he wrestled and he came out there. And now he started his journey. These brothers grew up and daddy liked Esau. Maybe some of you have been born into a home where you had one that was favorite. This is not a very good place with this competition between them. But Rebecca, mama liked him. And I'm sure if you went to the kitchen in Nigeria, you will find Jacob in there. He was kind of a little bit more like a mama's boy. Well, Esau's out there hunting and he is more the masculine. He will be more the lion and Jacob would be more the lamb. And we have seen even on stage, some of us would operate as lions or some as lamb. And Jesus is both lamb and lion. And the only thing is if we're going to be lion, we have to be with a lamb's heart. So when we roar, people will gather and not scatter. But Esau was this guy and he was a hunter and everything else. And Jacob had this desire that he has something, he has the birthright that he received because he was the firstborn. And some of the things, the father's blessing, some of the things that he has, I desire that, I long for that. And he knew even the weaknesses of his brother because his brother didn't celebrate the gifts that he had. His brother didn't take kind of for granted some other thing that he was born. And I believe in some of us born again experience and the gifts and the blessings of what God is doing for us. Sometimes we can just take it for granted and we just think that's just the way it's going to be. And one day, and some of us, we can compromise, but one day the brother has been out hunting and he's very hungry and he knows his favorite stew and favorite food. And I'm sure that he kind of created a little wave to create some smoke and smell. And when Esau comes, he's so hungry and eventually he didn't steal the birthright. He negotiated and he was a good business and he bargained for it. And his brother was willing to sell his birthright for some food. And I have met so many people that are willing to give up their birthright. That they are actually sometimes, they are prostituting the very thing that is so precious to the father. They of a small little stew or something that can distract them, they're moving away from the very value of who they are and the father's blessing. And you're moving into an orphan situation. And here you have two brothers that act like they're orphans, but one is about to become a son. And that's what the father sees. And then we know the next story, and to make that story short, it is the blessing. Say blessing. That was the second time, and that was when mama sets it up, and the father cannot see very well, and mama, do you remember, dressed him up kind of a little here and everything else. I don't know exactly. I would like to see that video in heaven. When mama just sneaks this boy in that is kind of a clean, shaved and everything else and have put super glue. And comes in there and eventually we know the father gives him the blessing. This is the short story. And now he got it. He got the birthright and the blessing. He got the birthright and the blessing. He got the birthright and the blessing. There's nothing wrong, but there's something that is not right. Because he is still a Jacob. And you can get blessed and you can get healed. You can get every single thing. And this is my life. It's my story. And it can also be your story. The journey starts in this process. Because now Esau, when he finds out, Esau is mad. And Esau actually married into Ishmael's family. I don't know if you realize that in the scripture. But Esau actually now, because he is mad, both at the father, but also at his brother. And he decided vengeance. And he wants vengeance. And this is part of the division even over this nation that God is about to heal. Because sometimes that Esau spirit that is coming in. And we can come along and say, I got the birthright. I got the blessing. But that Esau is coming in there, the orphan heart with an orphan spirit, I want it back. And he's coming after him, he is running for his life, and what he has learned, like I think that I have done most of my Christian life. Because for me also, myself, I didn't realize that I had a lot of the Jacob. I had been baptized by water, baptized in the Spirit, had power, and by year 2000, had seen 500,000 people saved, had a great ministry, but on the inside, I'm still a Jacob. I went to Toronto, I went to Pensacola, I went to Brazil, I went to South Africa, wherever there was something happening because I had something on the inside. I'm still a Jacob when the day is over. After I've been healed, after I've been touched, after I came up off the floor, when I got back home, I'm still a Jacob. And it's very painful because you can leave this very place. And you can leave here with both a birthright, and you can leave here with a blessing. But there is more. Say more. Say there is more. Oh, I do believe that the Father is about to want to give us something. We know the story that now because he himself, he always schemes and he tricks and he sets up things. Jacob have learned to how to work out every situation. And we can do that in business. We work it out. Or we can do it in churches and family. We always find a way how to solve things because that's what Jacobs do. But the time actually comes along, and the root fear in his life is that Esau is going to come one day and he's going to get me. And we know this story, and here's another one I don't want to see in heaven. He ended up marrying the wrong sister. 7 years he worked and he was going to get Rachel, and instead he ended up with Leah. And I'm not saying that in marriage, but some of you are left with a Leah. And some of that is the Jacob nature, because you are tricking people and they are tricking you, and it's a whole system. And that orphan system needs to be broken in the land. A family needs to be restored, because this is the generation of Jacob that seek his face. Because when you see who your father is, you see who you are. Whew. And something is about to be transformed. And that's what you saw in the video. It is my reminder of a Jacob, even in that hotel room. I've wrestled with some of my Jacob spirit. I wanted to find all these different ways of how to solve it and all these different issues until eventually I had the same experience that I've had many times. I forget who I am. And when you forget who you are, you forget where you are. And then you forget about what you have. Say what you have. And then you're living towards inheritance instead of from inheritance. Then you're living from measure instead of fullness. And now, can we just take a few moments, read some scripture verses, and I hope that I'm going to be able to land this in 15 minutes. That would be a creative miracle, but I do want some ministry time. Wow. Open up your Bible, because we're going to look at a couple of scripture verses here of this wrestling match. Let me give you a couple of more scenes. At one moment, he is so tired and he is so fatigued. And we know the story with Jacob. He has continued his whole journey and everywhere he goes. But God continued to bless him, because God doesn't treat you based upon your history, but your destiny. Can I say that one more time? God does not treat you in behalf of your history, but your destiny. All the time, the father is loving Jacob. He loved him all during this journey and everything else. Even while he was in his mother's womb, the father God loved him and saw him and he loved him.

of inheritance that we heard so beautifully yesterday. Are you okay? There was one more picture here, as I mentioned. At one moment, he was so tired and he was so fatigued. And on the inside, there's a war going on in his mind. How many of you have experienced that? There's constantly a war going on in your mind. Just wave to me, because it's probably most. And how many of you sense it in your hearts? There's a war going on. When you go to bed, it's just like it's there. You wake up in the morning, it's there. All these issues are there, and you cannot find rest. You will run to the altar and you will get another touch. You will run and you will like to have another visitation, but you do not know how to experience habitation. You maybe have a beautiful house, but you don't have a home. You don't have a resting place in the Father's love. And then at this one moment, he gets so tired and exhausted that he lay down and he put his head on a rock. And when he lays his head on a rock, he starts to rest. And when he rests, he has this dream. And there is this ladder that is there. And angels, say angels, say angels. Angels are ascending and they are descending. And here's another key for us, when we can just find our time to put our head against Christ, the solid rock. When we are just resting up on the rock, God is working when we are resting. So even in his exhaustion, he had an open heaven vision. But he says something, and this is so painful, and it was part of why I went this direction this evening. He says, God was here. But I did. God was here, but the healer is here. Don't leave without experiencing his healing. Can you say amen? The healer is here. Don't leave without experiencing his healing. The provider is here. Don't leave without his abundance. The Father is here. But he said God was here. And again, he has a visitation. And I've had a visitation and encounter. And then I can't wait to look for the next meeting and the next encounter. Because on the inside, there's still something missing. There's a restlessness. And that's the orphan heart. And then the time comes along. And now we're reading the wrestling match with God. And then, wow. Now we're heading to the highlight of this. Are you okay? I have the opportunity to have the last session when everybody is so much alert and awake. But it's going to be worth it, because here's what's going to happen to you tonight. You are going to wrestle with God and win. You are going to wrestle with God and win. And how do you do it? I tell you, you're going to get pinned. You're going to surrender. And in a place of surrender, there's a place of exchange. Let me say that again. In a place of total surrender, there's going to be a place of divine exchange. So this is not over. Genesis chapter 32, and we're going to read a few verses from verse 22. Say, and he arose that night. And he took his two wives, you don't have to say that with me. He took his two wives, two female servants, and his 11 sons, crossed over the ford of Jabbok. He took them and sent them over the brook and sent over what he had. Then Jacob was left alone. Let me just stop there for a second. Have you ever been there totally, totally alone with God? Sometimes it is a fearful place, but I didn't have anybody to call. Cell phones didn't work. I didn't have any armor bearer. There was no church service. There was no intercessors. No, I'm totally alone in a hotel room. Outside there is a mosque, and there's not one single believer around. You're totally alone, and you feel this restlessness going in on the inside, just learning to be alone with God. And I believe that God is going to invite us into that place. It is an incredible place when you're experiencing. It is just you and Papa. You and your loving Father. When you're coming to this very point that I cannot escape and the busyness and my everything, but it just comes to this place. All I have is you.

All I have is you, and you are more than enough. I trust you. I love you. It's not just to believe in him, but believe in a God that believes in you. At the moment you believe in him, you get saved. In a moment he believes in you, you get transformed. And this is the time to be transformed. So just let's read these scripture verses, a few more verses down, and it continue here. Now when he saw that he did not prevail against him, he touched the socket of his hip, and the socket of Jacob's hip were out of joint. And he wrestled with him. Say, he wrestled with him. And he said, let me go, for the day breaks. This is actually the angels that want to let him go. But he said, and I want you to say it with me, I will not let you go. I will not let you go. I will not let you go until you. This is very strange for me. Why is it that he will not let go until he received a blessing? You already had the blessing. He had already taken both the birthright and the blessing. And here he starts this wrestling match. He had already had an open heaven. He actually went to Bethel, where there was the gates of heaven and it was the house of God. He even had a visitation in Bethel. He had a visitation with God. He had an encounter with God. He could celebrate another visitation. But now there's something in him. And he starts this wrestling match with the angel of Yahweh. And what some of the theologians says about this angel of Yahweh, it is actually a picture of Jesus, because later he got to see the Father's face. That's when you look at Jesus, you see the Father. He says, I will not let go of you until you, I will not let go of you until you. And here is the key for tonight. So he said to him, what is your name? Say that with me. And that is the question. What is your name? What is your name? Well, my name is Leif. Yeah, I know that's your name. Or I write books. Yeah, that's just your title. Or, and you can just go on and on and on. He says, my name is Jacob. And you see, his whole identity is in being a Jacob. And who is a Jacob? A heel grabber, a kind of a person that has to wrestle for things. He is still an orphan on the inside. He is somebody that is restless. He's actually on the inside when the meeting is gone and you're heading home, you're still struggling with fear. When you're leaving and you're going back again into your circumstances, you still have hiddenness in your heart that you are afraid to be revealed. There's still things that we're carrying that has not yet been touched. So there's something in here. I'm not going to let go of you until you bless me. And I can see this wrestling match with his angel. Because the angel is like, this guy is strong. And there's a lot of Jacobs that are strong. I was very strong. For so long, I just operated in my own strength. But there is a place, and it comes a place that I believe for everyone in this season that God wants to use in a mighty way. Because, say, this is the generation. This is the generation of Jacob. Who seek his face. Oh, there's going to come a three generation. And in Norwegian it says, this is the family of Jacob. The generation, this is the family of Jacob. This is that kind of a family. Of a Jacob that goes into a wrestling match with God. Getting pinned. Finding their identity back. Recognizing who they are. Recognizing who God is. Could you say amen to that? Are you getting it? And is it getting you? A couple more, and then we are landing this. Then Jacob asked, tell me your name, I pray. Why is it that you ask about my name? And he blessed him there. So Jacob called the place Peniel or Peniel. So Jacob called the place, yeah. For I have seen God's face to face. Face to face, say face to face. And my life is preserved. Just as he crossed Peniel, the sun rose on him and he limped on his hip. Therefore to this day, the children of Israel do not eat the muscle of the shank, which is one of the hip socket, because he touched the socket of Jacob's hip in the muscle that shrank.
And in verse 28, and he said, your name shall no longer be Jacob. Say, your name shall no longer be Jacob. It is going to be Israel. I have some good news for you today. Your name is no longer going to be Jacob. Your name is going to be Israel. Your name is no longer going to be Jacob. Your name is going to be Israel. Do you know what Israel means? It means a prince of God. You ladies, you're going to be princesses, and you guys are going to be princes of Papa God. And your whole identity, you maybe used to be a thief, or you used to be this, or you used to be that, or you used to be a high achiever, or you used to be, you had all these different titles, and you're juggling all those different things, but then suddenly you're coming into this place where you're alone with God. You maybe have had a lot of visitation, but you don't know how to have habitation. Because there is no culture in you to change the culture around you. Because there's maybe nothing wrong, but there's still something missing that is not right. Are you getting it? So I'm not a Jacob. Say it again. I'm not a Jacob. I'm an Israel. I am an Israel because I have wrestled with God and I have won. So I surrender. If you read in the book of Hebrews, there is three different evidences that he wrestled with God and won. The Bible says he leaned on the staff. He built an altar to worship. And the way he blessed Joseph's son, he crossed his arms. Let me just put that in a simple way. In the book of Hebrews, in the Hall of Faith, when they describe Jacob, what they're saying, this guy, in the end of his life, what he was known for, now finally have learned the hard work of rest. He's leaning on the staff. He's become a worshiper in spirit and in truth. And the supernatural is what's natural. He's crossing his arms. Thank you. You're amazing. That's a nice Israel, isn't it? Say, he is a nice Israel. I want you to tell the person by the side of you, say, you're a nice Israel. Tell the other person. A couple of more verses because I want you to see where this is leading. First of all, here's another thing. John Wimber, a man in America, great leader, he says, I don't trust anyone that doesn't walk with a limp. The first thing I look for is not how gifted. I know my own life, standing on the stadium, 30,000 people healed. I know when I'm standing up, the fire of God, the anointing, the giftings are there, but I'm a Jacob. And on the inside, still an orphan. So when I get to the room alone at night, I'm still wrestling and I'm afraid to be alone with God. I know how that feels. I know how that feels year after year, traveling. And it's a lonely thing when you don't know your father. So when he wrestled with God, did he touch his hip socket? And what he does, and I remember so clearly the first major time for me that when he touched my hip socket, even my spiritual father said, something has happened to you. You must have been wrestling with God and won. Because there's a lot of things that doesn't matter any longer. Because when you walk differently. You talk differently. And what is actually happening, your biggest strength has been dealt by why God. You can build the biggest Babylon, a Babylon in the wall. But you will never know how to build a Bethel until you have a... When Bob, I've known Bob for quite a few years. I think we met 15 years ago. I met Tom about 15, 16 years ago. And what I love about some of these people, we sat there and talked and... Last, I remember when he started to share his story, and it is actually also connected to this very story. But I knew very clearly when Bob was starting to share and everything else, I said, there is somebody has touched his hip. I don't know if you can see the difference.
That means your biggest strength has been touched by God. And from that moment on, because the hip joint is the strongest joint on your body. And when your biggest strength has been dealt, where there is something in the way we are walking with God, and there's some element of humility that comes in, and I cannot get my value any longer if I'm going to meet the president, and if there is a million that have seen, I know they are saying those things because in the core value system, often that's how we get value. But the only thing for me, as soon as you give me value, I will get back to one simple thing. All there is about my life is that I wrestled with God and I won. How did you do that? I got pinned. And for 5 months after he touched my hip socket, I'm not able to walk in the same way. Even the way that I'm looking at my circumstances is different. I'm no longer competing with people, and I know I'm sweating up here, and I have some issues going on with some infections, and I'm not worried about that because actually it's not contagious. It's just that I have to drink a lot of water to overcome it, and I feel it, but I want you to know something. There's people in this room right now, you've gone through life, and first from even from you, maybe were a child, all you wanted was that very birthright, and you just wanted a blessing. You see, people are being blessed. I just want to be blessed or healed and all the different benefits, but I want you to know what God has been waiting for. He's just been waiting for you as his beloved son and daughter to eventually come into the position to be alone enough with him. Well, he can touch something in you that you have relied on, that you have trusted in. It's been your very strength and your ability so that you can lay down your rod and pick up God's rod. Circumstances has not changed. And let's look at one more scripture and then we're going to pray. Circumstances has not changed. The difference has changed when he is coming up from that. We saw it in the scripture. The way he walks is different. And it's going to be different the way you walk when you're coming in. And I've seen it. You're coming into your marriage. I just had a person came into our office, had all kinds of issues. Issues in his marriage. Issue at work, but it was always his wife's fault. And then it was his employee. First his boss, and then the people working underneath. I mean, it was everybody else's fault because that's the Jacob spirit. It's the orphan way. And that orphan wall, that is him and her, and the reason I do this, and it's the devil, and we blame the devil. And not realizing who we are. And the person came in, and eventually he went on this beautiful wrestling match. He met God, and he became alone with God, and he got so changed. And I said, don't try to change your wife any longer. Just going into God. And he had an encounter with God when he saw the face of God. And when he saw the face of God, he got to see his face. And he said, I'm no longer a Jacob. I am an Israel. And he's coming home to his wife, and he didn't say anything. But with the next 4 months, the wife came, and she wanted to buy my book called To Reign, and said, why would you buy that book? The officer said, well, because my husband is so transformed. And transformed people transform people. And their marriage got transformed. Their children got transformed. And he went to the workplace. He has one guy from Afghanistan that had a broken back who had PTSD and an opiates addiction. And he knew his boss because he knew Jacob. But after a while, seeing an Israel, I'm probably just knocking things over. And then eventually when he came to workplace, one worker after the other started to get saved, started to get free, because when they looked at his face, they could see the face of God. And this one person with a back, he said, what has happened to you? He says, I started to read his book, and it has nothing to do with my book, because his book is just telling me how you can eventually find out who you are. Because when you find out who you are, you can find out where you are. And when you find out where you are, you can find out what you have. And when you find out what you have, you can find out what you're supposed to do. Say identity, intimacy, inheritance, then destiny. But Jacob's world is very different. This person got totally healed from all the opiates addiction. His back got totally healed, and he got gloriously saved. Then the young baseball player ran up to me in church, hugged me and embraced and said, hey, similar story. He had an encounter again himself. And he got so changed that as a baseball coach, he used to do as a Jacob. He used fear to control people for performance because he didn't know how to use love.
But when he experienced your love, he used love, and the spirit of excellence came into his team. And he said, and he shared his testimony, and his face was glowing. I can still see me, young redheaded guy, just recently. And then he says, and he pointed back, and six handsome baseball player is right there from one of these universities in Georgia. And they stood and they kind of waved to me. All six has given their life to Jesus, mainly because they no longer had a Jacob coach, but they had an Israel. Somebody to have wrestled with God and won. They maybe have a limp, and some people maybe see it as a weakness, but God sees it as a strength. Because you're relying on Him. You learn how to rest upon Him. Up on Christ, the solid rock, I stand. Do you mind coming up and just joining me? Because we're going to have a few moments, but I want you to see one more, because I believe this is going to be a key to the transformation. This is what you saw on the video, but now I want to show you in the scripture. People saying, how did some of those things happen? And how do you do that when you're going into the room with imams? And how did you bring, you didn't see it here, but the top Sunni Shia Muslim, how do you bring these people together? I can't do it as a Jacob. I used to. And I used to love people with a hook and with an agenda. And sometimes I still do, but then I know that's not who I am any longer. I'm not a Jacob. Jacob died on the floor a long time ago. I'm an Israel. Say, I'm an Israel. I am not a Jacob. But I want you to capture this. His brother, 400 guys are coming, and they are coming to kill him. How many of you are facing a giant when you go home? Just wave to me. A problem bigger than yourself is what I talk about. Something that you're going to have to face when you leave this place. Just wave to me. Something big that, you know, oh, I'm going to have to face this. I've maybe been an event. I've been touched. I've been healed. But now when I'm going to go home, my heart, first of all, is that everybody's going to experience. They've seen his face. And out of that, you're going to see you. And I want you to see what's happening. Say Esau. Say the terrorist Esau. He's married to Ishmael's family, 400 guys. He's wended his whole life for this. I remember the first time I was heading over, this group of people, I knew they are going to come to kill me, and I myself had to get pinned. But when I came up from this place and they were coming, I don't know exactly what's happened. I wish we had the time to show you the video, but a group of people are coming to attack, and I have the video, but I'm standing there because I can't run, I can't do anything. I have a limp. And when they were coming there, the presence just touched them, and they started to dance and worship Jesus. I have it on my iPad, year 2012. The environment changed when my environment changed. So here is the picture. Esau is coming, Genesis 33. Now Jacob had lifted his eyes and he looked, and Esau was coming. Say he was coming. He was coming with 400 men, and again, Jacob still is just learning to be an Israel. He divides his family, children of Leah and Rachel, and the two maidservants, and he puts the maidservant and the children in the front, and Leah and the children behind. Rachel and Joseph at last, then he crossed over before them. He bowed down to the ground seven times until he comes near his brother. What does he do? Humility. There's no longer an arrogance like it was before. That I'm going to fight, or let me try to explain this. No, he just, humility, genuine humility. I'm not so worried about what you're going to do to me because I'm free. Because whom the Son set free is, and where the Spirit of the Lord is, there is. Then I want you to watch this. Oh, I love this. But Esau ran to meet him. Say he ran to meet him. And he embraced him. Say he embraced him. And he fell on his neck. And he kissed him. That's where I get the kissing from. He embraced him and he kissed him. And they wept. And he lifted up his eyes and he saw women and children. And said, who are these with you? So he said, the children whom God graciously has given your servant. Then the maidservants came near, they and their children, and he bowed. And Leah also came near, her and her children, and etc. Then Esau said, what do you mean by all this company? Which do I have I met? Let me just hurry. And Jacob said, verse 10, no, please, if I now have found favor in your sight and receive my presence from my hand. And I want you to see, here's the key verse. Inasmuch as I have seen your face, say, I've seen your face, as though I have seen the face of
God. Say that with me. When you go home to your spouse, or you go home to that child, or you go home to that boss, and you go home to that circumstances, or you're going up into the north, and you're facing some of the people, we're heading up to the north, and when you're starting to look, something has happened in my face, by the face that I have looked at. In the wrestling match, I will humble myself when I meet some of those people. It is not I'm right and you are wrong, but it is genuine humility. Because I've seen who my father is, and I've seen who I am. I am no longer a Jacob. I am an Israel. I am a son. I'm actually a prince of a king, and I represent a kingdom. I have a father, and I am a son or daughter. This is not a gender thing. And then out of these things, when the very thing that has come against you, that 80% wave, when that very thing comes against you, they are no longer going to see the Jacob. They're going to see the Israel. And then when you're looking, you say, when I looked at you, do you know what I have seen? When I looked at the terrorist Saul, I've already seen the Apostle Paul. I've already seen the face of God. Because when you have seen his face and you see your face, you see other people's faces differently. And the way they see you, and reconciliation took place. This is a miracle. All their life, there's been the strife between two spirits. The reconciliation is taking place. Embrace is taking place. And that's what God wants to do in your life, in your family where there's been division, in your church where there's been division. What's happening in Nigeria, North Nigeria compared to South? This is what God wants to do. Can we stand to our feet?

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1: Amen.
0: It's so wonderful to be with our listeners once again. I greet you this wonderful afternoon, Wednesday afternoon, and I said, the Lord bless you and increase you in all you're doing in the name of Jesus.
1: Amen.
0: I'm very happy once again to present the program to you this afternoon. Youngsters Praise. Coming from Lapis LM Radio. Quickly, I'll just go about the aim so that we to intimate you about the aim of the program once again so that you'll be blessed. I'm your regular presenter, Sam Stephen. By the grace of God, I welcome all our listeners to this program, our favorite listeners to our program, Youngstar Praise. We are happy to tell you all that as you join us today to meet some new upcoming artists. Some of them have been there in the field. Some of them are upcoming. I want to say to you that you'll be blessed by the administration. So relax and feel cool. You can invite your friends to listen with you and you can tell them just to log into Lapilazo Ministries and they will get everything that they need. God bless you. So you can ask your friends and your loved one to log into Lapis LM Radio and you will be indeed blessed in the name of Jesus. Amen. By the grace of God, we have someone special in the house, but before I bring her up to say hello to you, I want to read a scripture from the Bible, Psalm 96 and from verse 1 to 4. It says, sing unto the Lord a new song. Sing unto the Lord all ye heads. Sing unto the Lord, bless his name. Show forth his salvation from day to day. Declare his glory among the nations, his wonders among all people. For the Lord is great and greatly to be praised. He is to be feared above all gods. I want to say to you, all we are here to do is to praise him, to worship him, to declare his faithfulness. I love this psalm so much because it declares the greatness of God. Once again, to our beloved listeners, we say God bless you in the name of Jesus. I thought somebody say amen.
1: Amen.
0: I can hear your voice out there saying amen. Let me go straight to the point. This afternoon we have Lady Evangelist Modupe Olushola, known as AKA Awoko Jesu. Ma, you're welcome to this place. Can you greet our listeners and introduce yourself?
1: Good afternoon, ladies and gentlemen. All of us at home and all our listeners. My name is Modupe Olushola, popularly known as Awoko Jesu.
0: You're welcome.
1: Thank you, sir.
0: So if I may ask a question, what kind of music do you sing?
1: I'm into gospel juju.
0: Gospel juju, amen.
1: Oh, juju gospel.
0: Or we call it, instead juju, we call it, you're into gospel, Holy Ghost. Amen.
1: Amen.
0: Praise God.
1: Hallelujah.
0: To our listeners, yeah, when you hear juju, don't begin to think otherwise. It's just the name. No. Amen. Praise the Lord.
1: I'm a gospel artist.
0: You're a gospel artist.
1: Yeah.
0: You're welcome.
1: Thank you, sir.
0: So we'll just give you some time, so a few minutes to worship. You can worship from your own or you can worship. Just let's just worship God. Or praise, if you want to take praise, worship anyone you desire. God bless you.
1: Amen.

thank you, Lord. We bless your holy name. We say thank you, Father, for everything you've done in our life. We thank you, Lord, for the life of our listeners. We thank you, Lord, for our country. We thank you, Lord, for our family. We thank you, Lord, for everything you have been doing in our life. We say you.

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1: To Amen.
0: Our brother, to our Yoruba listeners, dear, I believe worship and praise goes across every tribe and ethnicity. Because when it comes to worship, it's from the heart. Amen. You're once again welcome. Evangelist, you're welcome.
1: Thank you, sir.
0: At this point, we want to know a little about you. If I may start with, why do you call yourself Awoko Jesu? What's the meaning of Awoko Jesu?
1: In English, I mean, in other...
0: Yes, in other
1: They call it parrot. Awoko is parrot.
0: Okay.
1: It's a bird.
0: All right.
1: That knows how to sing very well. So it's one of my daddy in the Lord that gave me that alias.
0: Okay, your father in the Lord.
1: Yes.
0: That gave you that nickname or stage name.
1: Awoko
0: Jesu.
1: Yes.
0: So to our lovely listeners, you can hear it. Awoko Jesu means someone that proclaims, the right word parrot, but let me say someone that proclaims praise and worship to God.
1: That can sing very well.
0: That can sing very well. Wow, that's wonderful. You're once welcome again.
1: Thank you, sir.
0: How does it feel to be a gospel artist?
1: I feel comfortable. To be a gospel artist is not a easy job, but when you have Jesus, all things are possible.
0: Amen.
1: Amen.
0: I believe to our listeners out there, you may be dear someone or a male, female, you are thinking, how can I come into the gospel music industry? How can I do it? You've heard it. When you have Jesus, it makes all things easy. You're welcome. Once again.
1: Thank you, sir.
0: What led you into gospel music? Did you start as a gospel artist or did you start as a secular artist?
1: I was born into music.
0: Wow, that was awesome. Was it from the womb? Somebody said from the womb she was singing and they were recording from the womb.
1: My dad was a musician.
0: Okay.
1: Then. So I was born and brought up in music.
0: Wow.
1: Family.
0: So your dad was a musician?
1: Yes.
0: What kind of music does he play?
1: He sang juju music.
0: Juju music.
1: Yes.
0: So that's why he took the juju flute.
1: Then they called it orchestra.
0: Orchestra.
1: Yes.
0: That's wonderful. Wow, you people can hear that. She took from her dad. I think that's a very good one because I remember the gospel, God said something. He said, I know Abraham. He will teach his children my way. Now your father was able to pass it to you. So our parents outside here, whatsoever you are doing, be mindful that your children are watching you. Be mindful that they are there listening to you. Let's pass to our children and the next generation what will sustain them and give them eternal life. Ma, you're welcome.
1: Thank you, sir.
0: If I may ask at this junction, do you have any album?
1: I have about 6 albums.
0: Wow, that was wonderful. There's no checker here I could have shaked for you. Six
1: you,
0: albums.
1: Sir. Yes.
0: That means you must have been singing for long.
1: Yeah.
0: How long have you been singing?
1: That's something plus.
0: My goodness.
1: Yes.
0: Wow.
1: Because I did my 25 years on stage in 2014.
0: Wow. Jesus is Lord.
1: Amen.
0: Amen. And all these years you have been seasoned, you've been there. On the gospel scene.
1: Yes.
0: Wow. Amen.
1: Amen.
0: So, our listeners out here, you can hear from our evangelist, Awoko Jesu. She has been there, so I believe she have not just the inspiration, but I believe she have experience. And maybe before we leave, she might have one word or two to drop to upcoming artists, those that are struggling to come on board. Amen.
1: Amen.
0: All right, can you do something from your own work? Let's hear it.
1: One of my track.
0: Yes.
1: Have mercy on

0: Jesus, wonderful, have mercy on me, O my Father. So if I may ask, what led to the inspiration or what led to that song, have mercy on me, O my Father?
1: It's a long story, but I have to cut it short.
0: Please cut it short.
1: The reason is that I taught many people music. I taught them a lot. I taught a lot of people. At times they call me a boss of 1,000 servants. At some places, when they saw me, they say, Oga, come, because I taught many about music. Taught them a lot. Taught a lot of people. So I was wondering what was happening. People that are not even up to me, they are in higher place. So I have to use this music to plead to God that, Daddy, please, have mercy on me. I have to move on. I have to be at the top. That was the reason I sang I used the topic.
0: Amen.
1: The title, sorry.
0: Amen. Amen. You may be out here discouraged. You've been helping others to succeed, and it seems you are not succeeding. You've heard from our Lady Evangelist Aoko. Have mercy on me. The Bible says, not of him that runneth, of him that willeth, but God that showeth mercy.
1: Yes.
0: I believe the mercy of God is reaching out to somebody that is listening to us now in the name of Jesus.
1: Amen.
0: I want to say to you, don't be discouraged. Helping others, don't be discouraged. It was after, when Joseph interpreted the dream of somebody's own dream was interpreted. I believe someone's dream will be interpreted this month in the name of Jesus.
1: Amen.
0: You may say the month is almost running to an end, but a miracle is coming your way.
1: Amen.
0: You're welcome once again.
1: Thank you, sir.
0: We appreciate you for having you on the stage.
1: Thank you, sir.
0: So how do you feel when you go out with these boys and then, like, you see them, as you said, you have trained so many, you are a leader, and then you go out with them and then you see that, see they are shining. How do you feel and how do they respond to you?
1: I'm very happy about that. And most of them, let me say, every one of them, anywhere they saw me, they greet me, they respect me, they give me my own respect.
0: Amen.
1: And I'm very happy about that.
0: Well, the first thing I'm going to pick from your word, you say you're very happy about it. I believe that success is when you make somebody successful.
1: Yes.
0: If somebody does not succeed through you, then you cannot call yourself that you are successful.
1: A leader, yes.
0: Amen.
1: Amen.
0: God bless you, man.
1: Amen.
0: So once again, I want to say to you that if you're out there, you're believing God for a platform to showcase what God has placed in you in the gospel music industry, please, you are free to contact us. We'll say the number now. You're free to contact us, and God will indeed bless you and make your work a success.
1: Amen.
0: Don't forget, the purpose of this program and the aim of this program is to promote upcoming artists and performing gospel artists on La Peace LM Radio. That is the purpose. You may be there, you say, I've worked for 20 years and nobody have heard my work. This is opportunity. You have no excuse anymore. So please quickly get these numbers and you can write it down, give us a call, and we'll get you on board. God bless you. 081-365-10857. 081-635-10587. Please feel free to call and God bless you. Ma, at this junction, I want to know something from you. Tell us and all the people listening to you, when did you start singing? You have said that. But is it really in the school, in the church? Don't you see? Your father sings.
1: In the church.
0: In the church.
1: Yes.
0: Amen.
1: There are times I join my daddy when he is going out.
0: Wow.
1: To his own show. I followed him.
0: Amen. That's awesome. Amen. Have you been tempted to cross over into secular music? And why not? Have you been tempted to cross over? All right. Let's listen to you.
1: Yes.
0: Okay. And why?
1: Because I'm a child of God.
0: Yes.
1: So I won't lie to anybody.
0: Okay.
1: I've been tempted to cross.
0: And why were you tempted to cross?
1: You know Nigeria now, Pastor. You know Nigeria.
0: What's in Nigeria? We know Nigeria. Nigeria is a good country.
1: It's because of
0: Nigeria is a beautiful
1: we
0: country.
1: We need to feed our children. We need to feed our children. we need to pay our children's school fees, both me and my husband. So I have to cross, because I don't lie.
0: You had to cross, or you wanted to cross. Amen. Yawning. Amen. Amen. You say you had to cross, or you're about to cross.
1: But I won't. I can't.
0: Okay. We are talking about, have you been tempted to want to cross over? So you are giving the reason. Please get, you know, English can be complicated. She's not saying that she crossed over, but being tempted.
1: I'm not crossing over.
0: So let me put it. Due to some challenges,
1: yes.
0: So she's thinking of, should I go home? But after reconsidering the faithfulness of God,
1: I have to come back to Jesus.
0: She stick with Jesus.
1: Yes.
0: Amen. Amen. You are really blessed.
1: Amen.
0: So you've heard it. There are most of you there. You say, oh, gospel music does not have money. Truly, gospel music have money.
1: Yes, sir.
0: Because the word of God cannot be broken. It says, seek ye first the kingdom of God and his righteousness, and everything, every other things will be added unto you. Amen. And he said in the book of Isaiah, he said, thou shalt remember the Lord thy God, for he's the one that give you the power to make wealth. Amen. So there is no reason, you are out here listening, there is no reason for you to say, oh, because there is no money, then you're going to cross out. That is why you need to get in touch with Kogan, a gospel music association that gathers believers, train them seminars, give them platform to minister, just like what is going on here now. So you have to partner with them. Then they will show you that gospel music, you have a greater platform, because once you release your music, there are churches here. Amen. I'm also an artist. There was a time I traveled to Abuja and I was stranded. You can't believe it. I was stranded. I just called the bike. I said, well, show me take me to the biggest church in Abuja. He just drove me to the church. The minute I got to the gate, I said, I'm an artist from Lagos. And I showed them my CD. The security man looked at it. He saw the address, Lagos, Sam Stephen from Lagos. He said, wow. Immediately they took me up. I was not planned. I didn't plan for it. They didn't invite me. I ministered that place. I left there with good money. But in a secular organization, it's not possible. Amen. It's not possible. So you are out there. There is no need of saying, oh, I want to cross over. Keep singing for God, and God will keep blessing you.
1: Amen.
0: You're welcome once again. Yes. So our listeners, we love you, and we believe that God will fulfill his promises concerning you all in the name of Jesus.
1: Amen.
0: To our beloved sister, back to you. Who is your best artist? Or who is your mentor?
1: My dad.
0: Your dad?
1: Yes.
0: So he's your best artist?
1: Yes.
0: All right. Though I don't know much about him, but I believe that most of our listeners must know about him. What's his name? And what's his name?
1: He's an old man now. Then they call him JK.
0: JK. Wow.
1: Ojo.
0: Ojo. Wow. So can you do one of his work for us? And let's see. All right. Why she's shuffling to get one of the song, I believe she wants to get the one that people will sing along with her. Amen. Okay, she said.
1: His last album is, he sang it this way. Kilo wa she, she be

0: ẹṣẹ́ ta lọ lè dúró. If the Lord should mark iniquity, O Lord, you shall stand. 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If the Lord should mark iniquity, O Lord, you shall stand. 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
1: Wow, that's wonderful. That's wonderful, wonderful, wonderful, wonderful. Your dad must be a great man. You say he's old now.
0: Yes.
1: He still works.
0: No.
1: Okay.
0: He's an old man, 85.
1: Amen. God will strengthen him wherever he is in the name of
0: Amen.
1: Jesus.
0: Amen, amen.
1: What's his name again?
0: J.K. Ojo.
1: J.K. Ojo. Wherever J.K. Ojo is, we ask that God will strengthen him in the name of Jesus.
0: Amen.
1: That's a wonderful song. I don't know what you are singing. Maybe you are speaking in tongues. You know, the Bible says we have diverse tongues. So I believe there are many people out here that may be saying, I don't know what she's saying. So tell us a little about that song.
0: Interpretation. Yes, the interpretation of the music is that, what are you waiting for? You better go and meet Jesus. Pray very well. Pray fervently so that the Lord will answer your prayer.
1: Amen.
0: Amen. That is the meaning of the music.
1: Amen.
0: Song.
1: But is that just, it seems
0: yes.
1: I was hearing.
0: It says something about Psalm 51.
1: Okay.
0: It says something about 51.
1: All right. That's wonderful. So you're out
0: that
1: there.
0: That if the Lord should mark iniquity, who can stand?
1: Can stand. Amen. So you're out here, maybe you are carrying every load of guilt, every load of bitterness, or every load of doubt. When we God answer my prayer, I want to say to you, go to him, pray, he will answer. There's victory on your way. Don't give up, and God will answer you.
0: Amen.
1: You're welcome, ma.
0: Thank you, sir.
1: At this point, I want to ask you a question. How committed are you to your local church and to the body of Christ? Two things asked. One, to your local church, to the body of Christ. I've come across artists that say, oh, we are Pentecostal. So even if Celestian invited, they'll say, I'm not going. And I've seen artists from Celestian that say, oh, we are Celestian. Pentecostal invited, they say, we are not going. So how committed are you to force your local church and to the body of Christ?
0: Sir, I go to all churches. I love Jesus.
1: To your local church first.
0: Yes.
1: What do you do in your local church?
0: I work for God there. I just work for God. I know I'm not working for anybody. I'm working for Christ only.
1: Do they know you as a gospel artist in your
0: local
1: church?
0: Yes, they do.
1: Amen.
0: Amen.
1: Do they support you?

0: Okay, the NSAS. Okay, that's NSAS. Okay, the lockdown. How was your experience during the lockdown? What were your challenges? And what impact were you able to do at that period?
1: Then it was not easy at all. It wasn't easy. But the Lord is there for us.
0: Amen. Were you
1: Amen.
0: able to impact any life during the lockdown, or were you able to get any song during the lockdown?
1: A lot.
0: A lot.
1: Yes.
0: Amen.
1: Amen.
0: So, can we hear one? I know that maybe you have not gone to studio to work on it.
1: Yes, but I have a lot. But let me give you one.
0: All right. Want to hear you.

0: That's wonderful. Very, very wonderful. Thanksgiving song. You know, during the lockdown, many people were crying, complaining. But I believe one of the secrets of breakthrough is when we learn how to give thanks to God. I remembered when Domo wrote the song, Give Thanks with a Grateful Heart. He was going through a terrible crisis, but he still wrote that song, Give Thanks with a Grateful Heart.
1: Yes.
0: And Psalm 103, verse 1, says, Bless the Lord, O my soul, and forget not all his benefits. You are blessed, ma, and you're welcome. Okay. Amen. To all our listeners out there, we want to say to you that you're blessed. By the grace of God, the lines will be open to you so that you can call in. You can ask your questions, not just question, whatsoever you have inspiration or you have something you want that is bothering you. We are here. You've heard her. She's a lady evangelist, and I believe that God, grace and power is working in her life. Amen. And others that are with us here in the studio, even though you don't see them, they are anointed, very anointed. Amen. Praise God.
1: Amen.
0: So if I may ask, what are your future plans?
1: Though I took this music, gospel music, as a hobby, because if not, something else might have gone wrong. But then I believe in Christ. I feel like singing to the end of my life, for the rest of my life.
0: What should our listeners and those out here all over the world, what should they be expecting from you? Maybe this year, before the year runs to an end, or next year? Are you on a new album, or are you...
1: I'm on a new album right now. It will come out very soon.
0: All right. But the ones that you have, if we want to get, listeners want to get it, how can they get it?
1: We have it in all these, all our shops. We have a lot of it there.
0: Okay, our listeners, you're hearing, you can get it in, what they call it, in
1: Lagos. Our,

0: the state,
1: in our music stores,
0: anywhere you can, yes,
1: music shops and all those stores. What about you don't get your contacts? Are you on Facebook, WhatsApp, or Instagram?
0: I'm on Facebook.
1: You're on Facebook.
0: On WhatsApp.
1: So on Facebook, can they get your song on Facebook or?
0: Yes.
1: All right.
0: Yes.
1: So what's your Facebook?
0: Modupe Olushola. Dupe Awoko Jesu.
1: Dupe
0: Awoko Jesu.
1: So once they type Dupe Awoko Jesu.
0: Modupe Olushola.
1: Modupe Olushola
0: Awoko Jesu.
1: They get to you.
0: Yes.
1: So our listeners here, you want to get at Dupe Olushola Awoko Jesu on Facebook. And what about what your WhatsApp?
0: 0032 559908.
1: Can you come again?
0: 080 080 32 32 55 55 99 99 08 08. That's my WhatsApp number.
1: God bless you. I believe somebody we call. To our listeners, I want to say this to you, as the name of the program is Young Stars Praise. We told you that the purpose is to raise up young stars, to give them a platform, to give them a voice so that they can be heard. And we trust God, if you are there listening to us and you have it in mind that I want to be a blessing to Olushola, you've gotten a number, or I want to sponsor, I want to support a gospel artist, you have the privilege to do so. You can call in, you can send text, and God will indeed bless you in the name of Jesus. So if I may ask this, how do you sponsor your music? Do you have a sponsor?
0: Not at all.
1: So how do you go about it? How do you... 6 albums.
0: Yes.
1: I was asking the producer some days back, how much do you produce a track? And yet some of them here in Lagos, they said 25. I was in Abuja. No, I was in Abuja and I asked, I forgot the guy's name, just flipped my mind. Okay, Sammy P, that is his name, one of the top leading producers in Abuja. And he told me just a track, 250,000. And Ajayi, I know somebody that produced it for 500. So how do you go about sponsoring that work?
0: I'm still waiting on the Lord. I know God will do it. Because those ones, I did 3 albums for some promoter then. Then the other 3, I did it by myself. That was then.
1: Okay. So you have to work
0: before I could get the money.
1: That is what I want to know. What exactly do you do? Is it just work? Maybe you are just smiling here. You are a businesswoman that can...
0: So, you know, I told you I took music as a hobby. If not, something else bad might have happened.
1: I
0: have a lot of work doing.
1: Amen. Praise God.
0: Hallelujah.
1: I said praise God. God is
0: Hallelujah.
1: Good. God will see you through. I believe sponsors are coming. I believe those that will support
0: Amen.
1: You are on their way coming in
0: Amen.
1: The name of Jesus.
0: Amen.
1: Amen. Amen. So, at this point, by the grace of God, you're going to listen to a song from our album. There's a song from our album. You're going to listen to it, and I believe you'll be blessed in the name of Jesus.
0: Amen.
1: I've listened to her. I've heard her sing on stage, and she has a unique anointing. I believe once you lay your hands on those albums, you'll be indeed blessed in the name of Jesus. My family asks, what has been the response of people in your locality and the body of Christ towards your music? What has been their response?
0: It's not by my power. But many of my people lost me very well. They lost my music.
1: Wow. That's wonderful. Amen.
0: Amen.
1: So in your community, did they know you as a gospel artist?
0: Not very well.
1: And the local churches,
0: yes.
1: How do they celebrate? How do they receive it?
0: They love Christ in me, Sha.
1: Amen. And Christ will continue to strengthen you in the name
0: Amen.
1: Of Jesus.
0: Amen.
1: Amen. Praise God.
0: Hallelujah.
1: So by the grace of God, I want to say to our able listeners here that La Peace LM Radio, love, gospel, artist. All we do here is all about the kingdom. If you're an artist here, please contact us and God will bless you and transform your life. Once again, we are glad having you. Modupe Awoko Jesu.
0: Thank you, sir.
1: Live in La Paz LM Radio.
0: Thank you, sir.
1: We believe that the Almighty God will bless you. And to all our listeners out here, we want to say God bless you for giving us your time to listen to her. We believe that God will bless you the more in the name of Jesus.
0: Amen.
1: This program is brought to you by La Paz LM Radio in conjunction with Kogan, Christ United Gospel Artists Associated Nation. It's a body that gathers gospel music artists together and give them a platform to showcase their God-given talents. We want to say to you, to our listeners, God bless you. And to you, our guests, we love you so much. And we say, God bless you in the name of Jesus.
0: Have mercy.

over here.

0: very rich story from the book of Genesis chapter 24. The woman we'll be studying today is Rebecca. Rebecca strikes me as a woman to be, a woman to raise our daughters to be. And of course, as in the story in Genesis 24, a woman that we would love our sons to marry. Rebecca's name featured in Genesis because Abraham's son needed a wife, and he sent his servant to look for a wife. Now, Rebecca was raised in a house where there were servants, where there were nurses that were looking after her, where there were housemaids, and we can see from the story that she had been trained to take responsibility for smooth running of the home even before she was 20 years old. She came to the well with a pitcher of her own, which showed that children can have their own share of house chores that is appropriate for their ages, and they should own the responsibility of running a house, which is a good dress rehearsal for life on their own. Rebecca was not a lazy girl. She was not spoiled by the presence of maids and servants. Just like many of us have people that, you know, help us at home, it's a perfect example to copy that our children should be well trained even in the presence of helpers at home. Children should play their own role and not to be raised to wait on servants to get things done. If Rebecca was poorly raised, maybe a servant from the house would have been the first at the well that day, and she would have missed the golden opportunity of her life. The story tells us how the servant had reached that well and prayed, "God, please, the first woman who comes to this well, and I ask her for a drink of water, let her be the one, and let her answer by saying, I will give you water, and I will also give your camels." And this is exactly what happened. I believe Rebecca had a healthy relationship with God and with man. And that's why she heard the voice of God prompting her to go to that well that day and be the first there. May our children grow in wisdom and stature and in favor with both God and man. God had prepared Rebecca for Isaac. And I believe that that's what made her to get that destiny call that day. May we not miss our destiny calls. May our children not miss their destiny calls. May we respond to the prompting of the Spirit in good time. Amen. Her response to Abraham's servant's request for water was exactly what he had prayed for. I believe the Spirit of God was at work in her, and she obeyed 100%, going beyond what he had requested to do the extra. God prompted her in accordance to his will. Let's take a pause and describe Rebecca in a sentence. Professor Mopik, would you help us out with your impression on Rebecca?
1: Please. Okay. Yes, thank you very much. I'm looking at the story of Rebecca. She seems a pleasant lady to me. She's well-cultured and courteous. And even she was able to help a stranger out. So can we say that she's an ideal young lady? In a sentence, an ideal young lady. Thank you very much.
0: Fantastic. Thank you very much. Sister Kemi, would you like to give us something on Rebecca?
2: Just as Professor Mopi said, Rebecca was cultured and she was cultured and she had very good manners, and the response to the stranger was very outstanding.
0: Fantastic. You know, I can imagine a lot of young people miss out on opportunities just by their attitudes. Professor Mope, would you like to give us examples of how young, of how people can miss out on opportunities by bad manners.
1: Okay. And like you rightly said, negative attitude. And I think attitude matters a lot in all things. Looking at this present young generation, the way some of them address elders can be very bad. Even attitude to work, when it is poor, it makes them to miss out on some good opportunities. You know, you would have watched them that, oh, maybe I'm going to tell this person about this particular opportunity. But when you see how they go towards the work, then you won't be able to recommend them. Their lack of discipline, even some, their poor dressing. And looking at Rebecca's own, I mean, actually add their lack of greeting people. Because if Rebecca never went forward to greet the stranger, she may not have had that opportunity. Though, however, I must add that we have to be led in just greeting anybody because of security situation in the country. May the Holy Spirit lead them as they do the right thing. Thank you.
0: Amen. Thank you for such a deep insight. Let's go on with Rebecca. Rebecca was a very hardworking girl. She was strong. She had initiative and commitment. How do I know? She offered to draw water from a well for 10 camels. And she wasn't just going to give them water. She was going to give them until they were satisfied with drinking. Let me help translate that to you. A thirsty camel from a journey could drink as much as 135 liters of water. And there were 10 camels. Her pitcher may have been about 10 liters. And that means a lot of trips to the well, drawing the water, filling the trough for each camel. For one camel, that looks like 13 times. And she was going to do 10 camels. It takes a lady with a great heart and strong bones to do this much work and finish it for herself, talk less of a total stranger. Heart was amazing. She hasted. She was prompt in her response to the request from the stranger. She didn't just look at it that, what? Don't tell me that you're asking me to do this. You know, there was a willingness to serve, not grudgingly. And she was the finisher. She could have just, young men with you, why can't they do this? You know, but she didn't. She was internally motivated. I believe she must have been raised that way. She gave them until they were done, until they were satisfied. She was eager to work. What is your attitude to work? How can women and young ladies develop good attitude to work? Sister Kemi, would you like to give us some insight about this? Thank you.
2: The advice is that attitude to work should be built, because most times when the youths are assigned to do one or two things, the body language they exhibit go a long way to tell you their kind of personality. Some even go to the extent of teasing, you know. And such attitudes don't encourage anyone that is around that is willing to be a helper to such a youth. So what my advice is that at all times, whatever you are given to do, whatever assignment you are given to do it as unto the Lord. Thank you.
0: Thank you so much for such a beautiful insight. May God help us raise young ladies with a fantastic attitude to work.
1: Amen.
0: She was Thank you, Ma. She was sensitive to the needs around her. She was sensitive to the needs of both the servants and even the animals, and she was ready to make things happen to perfect the situation. Wow. She was very courteous, and even as a beautiful young lady, some people get taken up with so much of their beauty that they lose courtesy, but she was a great combination of both. She responded to a stranger as my lord. Wow, amazing. She probably saw that he was older than her, and she must have been raised to respect everyone, including strangers. She was willing to offer help without being asked. Wow, very impressive character. The stranger had to ask her, "Whose daughter are you? Remember whose child you are." Does that sound familiar? I pray that our children will make us proud. They will do so well that people will ask, "Whose child are you?" Though Rebecca was very fair to look on, she kept her chastity, a great value that is being eroded in today's world. She was a virgin, neither had any man known her. What role does a family play in marital matters? Professor Mokwe, would like to hear your insight on that. Thank you.
1: Okay. Thank you very much, Dr. Tosin. Just like the question says, I think it starts from the training the child gets concerning marital matters. Because if the foundation be destroyed, what can the righteous do? But if the foundation is there and the eyes of the children are already open to how they go about things relating to marital matters, then there won't be any problem. Because I believe that through that training that they have gotten from their family, the child would be able to know and be sensitive to the spirit on who she opens helps to or who she collects gifts from, so that the child will be able to stand strong in every situation. Take, for example, Rebecca. She was given a gift by a stranger, and the thing she did was to run home to show her family. That means there has been a training that we must see whatever you are given. So there has been an influence from the family on our lifestyle. So I think it boils down to the family and how they have exposed the child to the word of God and exposed the child to know what they have to do according to the will of God. So that the child will know that she doesn't have to be covetous, and that whatsoever she does, she should do it according to the will of God. Thank you.
0: Wow. God bless you. Such amazing perspective. Very important. May God help us in our families. Professor Kemi, would you like to tell us about the role of family in marital matters, looking at how Rebecca responded when gifts were given to her? Thank you, ma'am.
3: Roles of family in marital matters. Family is very important in marital matters. When Rebecca was giving gifts, she ran to her family to show them. Girls who receive gifts of men and hide them to themselves at least. Some girls even go to the extent of requesting for the gifts. This is not honorable and is not for our model of the car. So my advice is this. Family should be involved in marital matters. Or let me put it this way. Prayerfully involve your family in marital matters. By the time your family is involved in marital matters, if you more honor as a lady, even before your in-laws. And then it is acceptable ritually and before God, because one of God says that honor your father and your mother,
2: so that your day long upon the land which you God will give you. So you are going into marriage. Marriage is a land. So that your days may be long upon the land, so that the marriage will be successful and you will have everything that is associated with God's purpose for marriage. You need to give your parents, your family, honor that is in your marital matters. Prayer for you. Thank you.
0: Wow, God bless you, ma. That is very rich counsel, very sound counsel. She that had ears should hear what God is saying to the young ladies. Now, continuing with our story, we have seen that Rebecca has both outer beauty and inner beauty. The beauty of a gentle and quiet spirit is of great worth in God's sight, as it told us in 1 Peter chapter 3, verse 3 to 4. She was sensitive to what God was doing, and she was ready to step out in faith to an unfamiliar destination, to someone she did not know. For us to enter into God's purpose in our lives, we need this virtue. If you look into Psalm 45, verse 10 to 11, it says, "Forget also thy own people and thy father's house, so shall the king greatly desire thy beauty, for he is thy Lord, and worship thou him." Rebecca was able to comfort Isaac after his mother's death. That took a lot, because as the only child of his parents and also a child in old age, he must have enjoyed a lot from his mother, and her demise would have been a big blow to him and left him with a dire need for comfort and a gaping space to be filled. She must have had super relational skills, bedroom skills, as evidenced by the king Abimelech, you know, citing Isaac, caressing her. She had good cooking skills. She was able to cook the meal which Isaac's soul loved enough to release a blessing. She had good grooming. She kept her physical body in a very appealing way, that when she entered into a country, the story of her beauty got to the king. She did not underestimate the value of this as a married woman. She had a fantastic relationship with God, as evidenced by her discussing with God about the struggle in her womb. She heard the voice of God. He spoke to her. She must have functioned in other roles in the family with this quality. Hearing from God is a great way to raise a family. I would just like to take a pause here, because this is a very, very rich value that we need to learn from Rebecca. We've seen a lot of great things from Rebecca, and hearing from God is a great way to be a woman, a great way to be a mother, a great way to be a wife. Now, there's one thing that was not so good in the story of Rebecca, and it is her permitting favoritism. Actually, she and her husband were guilty of this. Her choice of Jacob for favorite may have resulted from her knowledge of his prophetic destiny. Now, we know that God does not need our help to bring his counsel to pass. So Rebecca, you know, took things into her hands, and it resulted in a bad story, because her son had to run for his life. There was so much enmity between him and his brother, and he was away from his so loving mother for 20 good years, because he had to stay with her own brother until, you know, I believe he never saw his mother again. So favoritism is one thing that is not a good way to go in a family. And all that we can do to bring our families to fairness and oneness and love, and still, you know, helping each one to fulfill their prophetic destiny is a healthier and safer way to run as a family. I would like to end this story of Rebecca this way. And I pray that we are able to take all the good lessons that we learn, both for us and our children, and for the young people who are to marry. There's so much to learn from Rebecca. And of course, for us married people, we know that favoritism that we see in the story of Rebecca is a no-no. We don't want that. I pray that the good Lord will bless us and enrich us and cause us to look back and thank God that we raised Rebeccas, that we raised women who know the voice of God, who love to do great things for God and great things for people, who will walk in favor with God and man, who will be trained with skills, with good character, with everything that will bring the glory of God upon our lives. I hope you had a great time listening. Thank you, Professor Mope and Professor Kemi. This has been a fabulous time. From Lapis Lazuli, we've looked at women at the feet of Jesus, and I hope you've been blessed. See you some other time. God bless.

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The Bible says, come, let us worship and bow down. Let us kneel before our Maker, for He is our God, and we are the sheep of His pasture. Nigerians, on this day, will you just go ahead and make obeisance at His feet? Lift Him high, glorify Him, give Him praise. Thank Him for the God that He is, the God of this nation, the God of the people of Nigeria, our helper, our keeper, our Ebenezer. Thank Him. Thank Him. Thank Him. Thank Him, Nigerians. Thank Him. Thank Him. He has been God. He will be God. He will forever be God.

God is good. Wherever you are, call your neighbor, call your friends, call your family. Let's praise God on behalf of Nigeria. You will dance and you will sweat. And after this praise, there shall be testimony. Are you ready? Yes. Come on.

0: I've been announcing it, Elijah. God is ending an evil phase in this nation. Nigerians in diaspora, God is ending the face of evil in this nation. We may not see the rain, we may not see the wind, but our valley shall be filled with water. Everyone has been coming to carry their sacrifice of praise, leading us on behalf of this great nation. We lead the procession of worship on behalf of this nation, because we believe our God. Guys, we believe our God.
1: Yes, sir.
0: I'm so convinced that Nigeria will sing a new song.
1: Amen.
0: I can say this with all boldness, that the green passport will be more valuable than any other passport
1: Amen.
0: In the world. Because there is nothing, nothing you cannot do, nothing you cannot change. My God.

Nigerians, the Holy One is in our midst. The Righteous One is our midst. He will respond. He will respond. He's responding. He's responding. As we leave you on this day, we want to take our anthem.

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Fire,

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To your name, Ote, Jotika Papa, Kaile Satile Kepeliana. Hey, hey, hey, hey. 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

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It's the sound of worship rising from altar to the throne.

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3: Go ahead and open your Bibles to the primary focus of the message, and I'm going to speak a message that I spoke 2 years ago. I've really wrestled lately about what I speak at every session, especially when it's a short event. If I'm speaking five or six times, that's one thing, but if I'm only speaking two times, then I have to pick what I'm going to talk about. But this is a message of my life, and in a moment I'll tell you why it is. It's a message that I pretty much talk about wherever I go, because it is the message, one of the main messages of my life. And also, let me just, I want to make a connection between the prophetic and the subject that I'm going to deal with, because I'm going to talk about your destiny. I believe Nigeria has a call on it as a country, as a nation. I believe God has a plan, a purpose, a promise for Abuja and the other cities that are represented here. I believe that God has a plan for your church. I believe He has a destiny for every one of you. That's my belief. I also understand, and I just want to bring into focus the connection between the prophetic and living your destiny, which is what I'm going to focus on, living the prophetic promise of God over your life. They call me Dr. Tom Jones because I have an earned doctorate. However, I didn't want to get a doctoral degree. Randy wanted to go back to school. Randy Clark, the president of Global Awakening, he wanted to go back and get a doctoral degree. And this was in 2010, 2011. So it hasn't been many years ago. I didn't want to do it. I had finished my master's in South Africa at a conference I was doing there, locked away, and I would come out and speak and then go back in the room and struggle, just trying to finish up my last assignment. And when I finished it, I said, I'll never go back to school again. And you know you never say never to the Lord. I said, I'll never go back to school again. So Randy wants to get his doctoral degree. I don't want to do it. And so me and another guy talked Randy out of doing the doctoral degree. And we're in a meeting, and we walk out of that meeting, walk into the voice of the prophets, and Bob Hazlett calls Randy out and says, I see you being called doctor. And Randy turns around to me and a couple of others and said, okay, I've changed my mind now. We are going to go back to school, and we're going to do our doctor's degree. So there's a connection between the prophetic and your destiny. I had him talked out of doing it. But it took us weeks to talk him out of it, but Bob talked him into it in 1 second. I mean, it changed that quickly. Now, looking back, you know, several years later, it's been a tremendous blessing to our ministry. It's opened incredible doors. We did not know at that point the focus we were going to have on education and training and discipleship at an accredited level. So there's a connection, as I go through this, there's a connection between the prophetic and living out the promises of God of your life. Now, I was an obstacle to us living our destiny. I was a voice against it. I'm so glad that Randy honored the prophetic voice. In fact, Bob has really spoken into our ministry a number of times, even down to, I think Bob knows this, prophesying $1 million that was going to come in, and that night we got $1 million. So maybe he'll feel led to prophesy that over your church. I don't know. No pressure, but it's a story, and I don't have time to tell it. Did I ever tell you where to go in the Scriptures? Nope. Turn to Numbers chapter 13. The theme of our event is kingdom invasion. I think about that as advancing the kingdom. And I think if we're going to advance the kingdom, then we need to live in the prophetic promises of God over our lives. Now, I just want to ask a simple question. What would you attempt to do for God if resources were not a problem? If money were not an issue? People were not an issue? What would you attempt to do for God? In other words, what is the dream of God in your heart? See, I think we tend to limit what we can do by what we see in the natural. God is able to do so much more through us. I actually think if we lived out of our potential, our inheritance, our authority, we would be the greatest force for change on the face of the earth. What would we attempt to do for God if resources were not a problem? And you see, we serve the one who has all the resources of heaven and earth at his disposal. I think all of us have core beliefs that we live out of, that we minister out of. And I'm not saying that there's a specific list of beliefs that maybe you've identified, but there are core beliefs that influence our lives and how we do ministry, how we live life. For a simple illustration, if you do not believe that God can use you to heal the sick, or you don't believe that healing is for today, you're not going to pray for the sick. You won't pray for the sick. You won't make that attempt. So our core beliefs influence how we do ministry. One of the beliefs that formulated in my life very early through a mentor I had was that there's a kingdom dream that rests over every person. And many times we set it aside because it's bigger than we think we're able to do. You know, when I look at people, when I look out at you, I see over you this dream, this possibility. And it varies from person to person. And for some, it will be in different areas. It'll be different kinds of ministry. It's not church ministry. But I look at you and I see possibilities. I really do. In fact, I think the Scripture says that, well, Ephesians 2:10, I think it is. And I understand there's a larger context for this Scripture, but it says, "For we are God's workmanship, created in Christ Jesus to do good works, which He has prepared in advance for us to do." I believe He has things for us to do. Now, I understand our ultimate destination is heaven. Now, what I'm talking about is the journey from here to there. How are we going to live out the destiny of our lives? How are we going to live out the prophetic destiny? Now, one of my core beliefs, again, is that God has a plan for every person here in this room, beginning at the front row all the way to the back, beginning with the richest to the poorest. It doesn't matter where you're from. It doesn't matter what the population of your village or your town or your city is. There is a purpose for your life. God has a plan for you. Now, please don't come up and ask me what that plan is. When I do this message, people want to come up to me and ask me, "What is God's will for my life?" Ask Bob. Don't ask me. If you ask me, I'm going to say, heal the sick, cast out demons, preach the good news to the poor and raise the dead. Do that until something better comes along. I don't know God's destiny for your life. I don't know God's plan. I know He has one for you. And if you're wanting to know what God's purpose, what God's plan, what God's dream is for your life, what is already stirring inside of your heart? I think He wants to give us the dreams of our heart. You may be thinking, but that's such a big dream. Great. Again, there's a reason why God calls us to do things that's outside of the natural possibilities that we have. The disciples could not feed the 5,000 in their own ability, but yet Jesus told them to do it. I think He delights in that. See, I can give God praise for what I'm doing today because I know in the natural it would have never happened. It's very easy for me to reflect all the glory to God for what I see happen because I know I could never do it. I mean, when I first got married and called into ministry, I was so shy that when my wife and I would go over to visit her friends, I would sit in the car. I wouldn't get out and go talk to them. I was that shy and stayed very shy for years. I never dreamed that I would get to speak and do what I'm doing. So I know it's the Lord. So I want to just pray a quick prayer, and then we'll read a few scriptures and move into the main heart of the message. I want to pray for God's plan for your life. I don't care what, I'll talk about destiny, I'll talk about prophetic promises, I'll talk about God's will, I'll talk about plans, God's plan or purposes for your life. It all means the same thing. Put your hand on your heart. Lord, I pray for every person sitting under the sound of my voice. I pray that they will live your plan, your purpose, your call for their lives. I break off right now any comparison with others that are around them. Lord, you didn't call them to be me. You did not call them to be Bob. You didn't call them to be Randy Clark. You didn't call them to be Leif Hetland. You called them to be them. And they're going to stand before you and give an account of what you ask them to do, not what you ask us to do. And all we are responsible for is to be faithful to what you've asked us to do. So, Lord, I bless your destiny, your prophetic promise over their lives. In Jesus' name, amen. All right. Go ahead and turn, if I didn't tell you a few minutes ago, Numbers chapter 13. Let me tell you where this message was birthed. I was pastoring a really amazing church in Florida and having a great, great time. It was a church in renewal, a church in revival. It was one of the three, four churches that Randy said there was a corporate anointing fell on that church when he came. And one was Bill Johnson's church. One was Henry Madava's church in Ukraine, and then the other church was my church in Florida. There was a corporate anointing that fell on our church in 2000 in Randy's first visit. I don't know how to explain it to you. It was just something broke loose in our church. It was a corporate anointing. It wasn't just for an individual. It was for all of us together. Let's see if I can get this fixed. So there's a corporate anointing that fell on our church. And I'm walking in the neighborhood one day, just praying. And the Lord spoke to me that it was time to give up this church. And through a set of circumstances, I said yes to the Lord. I may talk a little bit more about it later. I said yes to Him and ended up being obedient to what He said for me to do. But what I didn't realize is that my identity was wrapped up in what I did. I'd been a pastor all of my life. Since I was 19 years old, I'd been in some kind of pastoral ministry, except for 2 years, I think. I've been in some kind of a pastoral ministry and a pastoral role. 30, 33, 34, 35 years, I forget. And all of a sudden, I've given up my church. I did it very quickly. It didn't take long for me to do it. It was a very quick transition. And so I give up this wonderful experience, this wonderful church, and all of a sudden, I don't know who I am. I don't have a place. I don't have a, a, a belonging. Now, I've already, Randy did invite me to go to work for Global, so I had a job, I had an income, but I didn't know who I was because I'd always been a pastor. My identity was wrapped up in being a pastor. Now, and I don't think it's just for pastors. I think many people can be wrapped up in their jobs. They can be wrapped up in what they do. And so I was really struggling with this whole sense of identity and purpose. And I actually thought, well, maybe I made a mistake. This is 4 months into the process. And I'm in Brazil on one of a trip like we're doing today. And I'm just really struggling with who am I and what am I to do? I've always been a pastor. And so I'm kneeling at a chair. It's a folding chair. And I'm just praying because I'm just really brokenhearted. I'm really struggling on the inside. And so I'm praying. Actually, I was complaining. I call it prayer, but it was whining. I don't know if you have that. You understand that word. But I was whining and complaining to the Lord. It really wasn't sincere prayer. So I'm praying, got my hand down, and all of a sudden, I feel somebody grab me by the ankles. And I think, that's nice. Somebody's come to pray with me. So I'm praying, and then all of a sudden, I feel a hand on my shoulder. Now, this may be a stretch for some of you, but I physically feel the pressure of somebody that has me by the ankles, and now I feel the pressure of somebody who has his hand on my shoulder. And so I thought, well, I'm going to see who these people are. So I peek under my arm, and I look back there, and there's nobody back there. And then all of a sudden, a man who sees in the Spirit from Brazil, has the ability, he has this gift, he comes up, and he brings a translator, and he says, Tom, let me tell you what I see. He said, there are three angels around you. He said, one has you by the ankles. He said, one had his hand on your shoulder. And then another one was standing with his arms crossed, looking over you. And he said, their message to you is that you are to go and call people into their destiny. Now, that was 2006, I'm sorry. And since then, I've been doing that wherever I go. I just call people into their destiny. Now, I don't have scripture and verse for that. I wish I could find a verse in the Bible, Jones 3:16, that said, go call people into their destiny. I don't have a verse for it, but I know that's what God has called me to do. I want to create dreamers, people who are willing to dream outside of their circumstances, people who are willing to dream beyond their mistakes. People who are willing to dream beyond the resources that they presently have, even beyond the gifting that they presently have. And if I can do that, I will feel like I've fulfilled my mission. So it became the message of my life. And for now, for a number of years, since 2006, almost everywhere I go, I talk about one of the messages I'm going to speak on is living out your prophetic destiny. Now, I do understand that there are people here today, you do know what God has called you to do. And you're living it and you're happy. You're excited. There's another group, you don't have a clue. You don't have any idea what God's purpose is for your life. You don't know what God's will is. And you know, you're still seeking. I understand that. But there's another group, you feel like you know what God has called you to do. You feel like you know your destiny. You've had prophetic words for that plan or that promise, and you're not seeing it come to pass, and you're living frustrated, you're living disappointed, you're living with an attitude of being ready to quit. I understand that as well. I went through that. In the 1980s, very early days, my wife and I planted a church, and it was a very successful church plant. We started with zero, and within a year, we broke away from the mother church with 120 people, and 16 months later, we were averaging 180 people, and we were outgrowing everything that we were in, and we were having prophetic people come through, and they would prophesy these amazing things that were going to happen in our lives. Amazing things. And I would get this prophetic word, and I would jump up and down on the inside, and I'd think, oh, this is going to be great. And then a day would go by. Nothing had happened. A week went by. Nothing happened. A month, and then a year. And I reached a place where I was very disappointed. The first thing that took place is I thought, I don't like prophetic people anymore. I don't want anybody prophesying over me. Now, I don't. That's not true now, guys. If you get a word from me, I want it. I love prophecy now. But I just went through this season where I didn't want anybody to prophesy for me. I would try to hide from them, and they would seek me out. I went to a meeting one time, and I drove there, and I heard the Lord say, they're going to call you out and prophesy over you. And I thought, no, they're not going to call me out. So I went in the church, sit in the back. He'd put a big pillar between me and the speaker who was up front. It was a guy by the name of Cletty Keith. And the very first person he calls out to come forward is me. And I get up, I'm seething on the inside. Why can't these people just leave me alone? I don't want them prophesying over me. So I go down, I'm just angry. And he begins to prophesy the very same things I'd been hearing for years over my life. And I just kept thinking, Lord, I can't hide from these people. And then the next thing is I went through a short season of being angry at God because I didn't see those things come to pass. And then I became disappointed in myself. I couldn't find a place, but I thought maybe I've disappointed God and he's no longer going to let those things happen. See, I didn't realize that there's a time of testing, at least in my life. I thought that the prophetic word was going to come to pass the next day. When in reality, there's this season from between when you receive the prophetic promise, you get an understanding of your destiny. There's a season of you walking out things until you begin to see its fulfillment, or at least the beginning of its fulfillment. I didn't have a full understanding of destiny. I didn't have a full understanding of the process. So I thought it was going to happen immediately. And so I ended up leaving that church in 1990. I left very disappointed, very wounded, because I wasn't seeing those things come to pass. But see, now I'm living. In fact, started 15 years ago living the very things that were prophesied over me and my wife in the 1980s. So I don't care whatever dream that God has given you, do not give up on the promise. You may not know what it is right now. You may not have an understanding. You may not have a clarity. You may not see how it all is going to come to pass. Don't give up on the dream that God has placed in your heart. Stay with it. Stay with it. Pastors, God has spoken to you about what he wants to do in your church, and you're not seeing it come to pass. Don't give up. I could actually quit with that right there. Don't give up. Don't quit. Continue to believe. Continue to hold on to the promise. Now, I want to use this story about Israel just as an example of some things that I want to just point out to you. I'm trying to see, okay, how much time I have. Now, Numbers chapter 13. Because, see, remember, Moses had a similar experience to mine. You have Moses begins to deliver the Israelites out of Egypt. And if you've ever seen the Ten Commandments, has anybody ever seen the Ten Commandments? Did you have that in Nigeria years ago with Charlton Heston, Ten Commandments movie? Raise your hand if you saw that movie. Not many of you saw the Ten Commandments. Don't be ashamed. Wave your hand. Well, some of you did. Charlton Heston. I look similar to what he did. He's got his staff. And he's leading the Israelites out of Egypt. And they're singing, they're rejoicing, they're having a grand old time. They're headed toward their God-given promise, a promise that had been a part of their inheritance for over 400 years. So they were leaving excited. They were leaving rejoicing. They were headed to the promise of God over their lives. But they had forgotten that along the way, there were some things that God needed to work out of their lives, and some things that they need to work into their lives. So here they go. They get right to the border. They can see the promise of God. It's just right over there. It already belongs to them. They can see it, but they do not go in and possess it. Why? Now let me just bring you up to date with the story. In beginning with verse 1, the Lord said to Moses, send some men to explore the land of Canaan. Whose idea was it for the spies to go in and spy out the land? Whose idea was it? the Lord's idea. It wasn't Moses' idea. It wasn't the elder's idea. It was the Lord's idea. The Lord said to Moses, send some men to explore the land. Why did he do that? Was he setting them up for failure? No, I don't think he was. I think what he wanted them to do was to go in and see the blessing that he had already given to them. I think he wanted them to go in and see the fruit of the land. I think he was wanting them to go in and come back rejoicing with what the promise was going to be, or what the promise was. And the next several verses go through a list of names that I won't pronounce because I can't pronounce them, and the tribes. And it gets down to verse 17, and he tells them what to do. I'm just skimming this because of a lack of time. And then they do actually go in, and they find out verses 21 down through 25. One verse says, two of them carried a single cluster of grapes on a pole between them, along with some pomegranates and figs. So they do go into the land, and they find out that the promise is everything God said it was going to be. A very simple point here. Whatever God has spoken to your heart, whatever prophetic promise rests over your life, it is what God said it was going to be. I'm going to try that on this side over here. Whatever God has spoken to your heart, whatever promise is over your life, whatever prophetic promise is there, whatever he said it is as good as he said it was going to be. Okay, I'm feeling a little bit more encouraged now. So it was everything that he said it was going to be. And then you can have the report. And it says, beginning with verse 27, they gave Moses this account. We went into the land to which you sent us, and it does flow with milk and honey. Actually, here's the evidence of it. Here's the fruit. It is everything that we thought it was going to be. It's everything that God said it was going to be. And in fact, here's the evidence of it. But, and then they begin to make excuses. This is one of the reasons many of us do not step into our inheritance. We don't step into our destiny because of the excuses that we make. We focus on our ability rather than God's ability. We focus on our weaknesses rather than on his strength. We focus on our inadequacies rather than on his adequacy. We forget who is doing the sending, or the calling and the sending. And so we begin to make excuses, and that's what they did. But the people who lived there are very powerful, and it was true. And the cities are fortified and very large. We even saw the descendants of the dreaded, awful Anak there. The Amalekites lived in the Negev. The Hittites, Jebusites, Amorites, and the Termites, and the Canaanites, and all the other ites lived in the land. But you did have a Caleb who silenced the people before Moses and said, we should go up and take the possession of the land, for we can certainly do it. And they spread among the Israelites a bad report about the land they explored. They said, the land we explored devours those living in it. All the people we saw there of great size, and he goes on to make other excuses. And so here they are. They are at the edge. They can see the promise of God. And it was already theirs. Keep that in mind. When you read the scripture, and the Lord talks to various people about the promised land, it's as if it is already theirs. So it already belonged to them. All they had to do is go in and possess it. And that's the promise of God over our life today. If it's a promise of God, it's already yours. Now, you may have to go in and fight for it. You may have to go in and take it, but it's already yours. Can somebody just raise their hand if they believe that the promises of God are theirs? Okay. It's already yours. Yes, you may have to take it. And so the land was theirs, but they don't go in and take it. Why not? Was it because of the giants? Was it because of the fortified cities? Was it because of the giants that lived in the land? Why did they not go in and possess the promise of God? It was already theirs. Now, yes, there may have been giants there. And by the way, while I'm thinking of it, sometimes we need to deal with the giants that are here before we deal with the giants that are out there. I don't know if that makes sense to you or not, but there are sometimes the Lord has to deal with us in order to prepare us to take care of what's out there. And that's, Bob was talking last night or the night before about the hidden life. And there are times that we need to let God deal with us and then strengthen us so that we can deal with what's out there. When I was receiving prophetic words in the 1980s, I was not prepared to do what God called me to do. I had a process. I had a journey. I had some learning I needed to do. I had some things that needed to be worked into my life and some things that needed to be worked out of my life. And it was both of those things. Some things that needed to be dealt with in me, I needed to grasp. And there were some things I needed to address in my life that would enable me to fight the battles that were ahead. So sometimes we have to deal with the giants here so that we can deal with the giants that are out there. Now, I know this is an overgeneralization, but there are two groups of people here this morning. There are those who focus on the problems that exist between them and their promise, and then there are those who focus on the possibilities, which our part in that is to choose which one we're going to be. Are we going to focus on the problems that exist in Christ? That exist without Christ? Or are we going to focus on the possibilities? There were two groups of people with the spies. There were the Joshuas and the Calebs, those who focus on the possibilities. And then there were the other 10. Would someone stand and name the other 10 spies for me? Can anybody quote them all from memory? See, no one remembers the other 10 spies, but everybody knows who Joshua and Caleb are. If we want to be known in the kingdom of God, we'll need to be someone who focuses on the possibilities that exist rather than the problems. There are always going to be problems, folks. There are always going to be challenges between you and your destiny, between you and your dream. Whatever that dream is, there are going to be problems. There are going to be challenges. It's just a matter of focus. Say the end of the wall. Say the end of the wall back there is my destiny. That's where I'm trying to get to. That's my dream. And this represents the challenges between me and my dream. If I focus on the challenges, the dream is blurry. And all I can see are the challenges between me and where God has called me to. All I can see is me. All I can see is the problems between me getting to the promise of God for my life. However, if I look beyond the challenges, there are always going to be challenges.

What has happened in my life is when I would get a prophetic word, the very opposite seemed to happen. Recently, I've had some prophetic words about the kinds of miracles that are going to be, that I'm going to see, and it's come through David Wagner, Tomy, various ones, just almost the exact same prophetic words about the kinds of miracles that I'm going to begin to see. And right now, I'm having a hard time getting somebody healed of a cold. Anybody else find that true in their own life? The very opposite from what you hear prophesied happens? It's, again, I'm not sure this is biblical, theologically correct, but it's almost like, you know, we'd like to be able to say, oh, I just got a prophetic word. And Satan says, I'm going to leave that person alone. Bob just prophesied over them. Leif just prophesied over me. That means the enemy is going to leave his hands off of me and let me alone. For me, it's almost been like I've had a bullseye drawn on my chest. It's like I attract the enemy when I get the prophetic word. Now, again, I don't want to make you fearful of the prophetic because it's all worth it. I'm just saying, ignore to the best of your ability, the challenges between you and your prophetic promise. Now, let me go back to my original question. I'm running short on time here. Why did they not go in and possess the promise of God? Was it because of the giants in the land? Nope. One simple verse, Hebrews 3:19. So we see that they were not able to enter because of their unbelief. And actually, unbelief or lack of faith is at the root of much of our lack of in living the kingdom lifestyle. It's just a lack of faith. It's a lack of confidence in God. And without confidence and confidence in God, there is an unwillingness to step outside of the place of safety. It's like Israel. They were looking at the promise. They saw the promise. They could have written a book about the promise. And actually, I find that people sometimes are willing to visit the place of promise, but unwilling to pay the price to live there. They don't mind visiting it, but they're unwilling to fight the fight to keep it. When revival broke out in Toronto and other places, I had friends who wanted to visit the place of revival, but they didn't want to pay the price to live there. I made a decision. I'm going to pay the price to live there. It didn't matter what the price was. I was willing to pay the price to live there. So here they are. They're unwilling to step outside of their comfort zone, outside of their place of safety, because of their unbelief in God. That's what Hebrews says. Without confidence in God, we're unwilling to step outside of this place of safety. See, there are times when playing it safe is really to miss the opportunity that God has for us. Instead of playing it safe, Jesus, I believe, is calling us to a life of adventure. He's calling us to a life of being a pioneer. He's calling us into a life of paying and choosing risk over comfort. If you're going to live your prophetic promise, if you're going to live your dream, it's going to be a life of risk. And in many ways, risk is equal to faith. I think I have some money here. Yes, I found it. There are times that the Lord will ask you to give up everything that you have in order to get the very next thing that He has for you. Now, I want you to stay with me for a moment. There are times when the Lord will call you to risk everything that you have in order to get the very next thing that He's given, that He wants to give to you. I mentioned to you, had a wonderful church, had a wonderful staff, had a great salary. My wife had a great salary. We just built our dream home. We just

0: built a 45,000 square foot addition to our facilities. Everything was amazing. It was a great season in our life. We thought we would spend the rest of our life in this church. We thought we'd built our final home. It was a beautiful home. I had a pond dug on it. And as I mentioned before, I'm walking in the neighborhood and I hear the Lord say, your season is finished here. I turned around immediately. I know exactly where it happened. I was walking in my community praying, and I turned around and walked back. My wife was getting ready for work. She had a great practice of midwife. I think she's delivered over 2,000 or 3,000 babies. I mean, she's at a great position. And so I walk into the bathroom where she's fixing her hair, and I said, honey, the Lord just spoke to me. Well, what did he say? He said, we're going to be leaving our church. She points a hairbrush at me. Literally, she points it. She said, you better know this is from God. And she went back to fixing her hair. Now, guys, if your wife says that to you, it may not mean anything. But when my wife said it to me, I knew that I better make sure it was God. So I called some friends immediately. I said, I got to meet you. I drove up to Tampa, Florida, and met with them. And they said, we think you heard from God. So I didn't hesitate. I went home. I resigned from my church within a matter of weeks, and then a couple of months later, I was gone. I resigned from my church, my wife resigned from her job, and we did it, and we didn't have anywhere else to go. Now, I don't advise anybody to do that unless you know that God said do it. I don't advise. In fact, I advise pastors. I'm overseer of our network of churches and ministries, and I tell them, don't give up what you have until you know where you're going next. You'll end up without a job. You'll end up without a church. You'll end up without a ministry. But I knew God had spoken to me, and I struggled with the decision even after I made it, but I knew it was him. And the Lord will speak to me in pictures at times, and one of the things that he did, and it was a very simple thing, is I was standing before the Lord, and he put inside of my hand a small bill. And when he did, I did like that. Well, it was mine. He gave it to me. And so I'm holding on to it. And then the Lord tries to put a larger bill into my hand. And as he does, every time he puts it in, it drops to the ground. And then I get it. I thought, oh, I got to let go of this. And he gives me that blessing, because this represented blessing, and I did that. And that kept playing over and over in my mind until it got ever bigger bills. And then I realized what the Lord was saying. Whatever I give to you, hold on to it like this, so that I didn't get any point come, not out of anger, not out of discipline, but I can come and take it so I can give you something even better. But all too often, guys, we're holding on to the last blessing of God so tight that we can't get the very next thing God wants to do. See, there are ministries, there are movements that are holding on to the last movement of God, and they won't let go of it. It's become the last blessing of God has become a chain around their ankle, and they're anchored in place and can't receive the next thing that God wants to do. There are times you have to let go of what God has given you so you can move into a new place, because the cloud has moved, and you move into a new place so you can receive the very next thing that God has for you. So we hold on to everything He's given to us. We hold on to it like this. I have an amazing job. I have an amazing position, but I've had to do this with Global. Now, I feel like I'm going to be with Global the rest of my life, but I've had to do this with the ministry I'm in now. And I have an incredible position, an incredible favor, but I've had to hold on to it like this. Say, Lord, if you ever want to take it and give me something better, then you do it. I'm willing. I'm not going to hold on to what you have and miss the very next thing that God wants to do. And I'm encouraging you, leaders, churches, members, ministries, don't hold on to what God has done in the past so tightly that you're not open to the very next thing He wants to do in your life. He may have something. In fact, I think He has something amazing for you. I think He has something amazing for the church here. I'm going to try it on this side then. I think the Lord has something amazing for the church in Abuja and the church in Nigeria. I really do. But you may have to let go of some things in order to get the very next thing. So without faith in God, there's an unwillingness to take risk. And then there's a second one, that without faith in God, there's a temptation to listen to the lie of the enemy. Claudio, would you come and help me? And bring that coat as well, if you don't mind. Without faith in God, there's a temptation to listen to the lies of the enemy. And let me explain, let me illustrate it this way. You have two voices whispering in your ear. I'll play songs while I'm doing this. You have two voices whispering in your ear. Move up here. You have one that's saying, Claudio, your dream is never going to come to pass. You're never going to see your destiny come to pass. You're not gifted enough. You're not anointed enough. You don't have enough hair. You're not handsome enough. You're never going to see your destiny come to pass. You don't know the right people. You're not gifted enough. I call that the lies of the enemy. Then you have another voice that says, Claudio, you are going to live your destiny. You are going to fulfill your purpose. You're going to live your kingdom dream. You are going to see the prophetic promises come over your life. You are anointed enough. You are gifted enough. You do have all the resources you need. And you know the only one you need to know. You know the King of Kings and Lord of Lords. So you know the right people, and you are going to live the prophetic promise of God over your life. That's the truth of the Holy Spirit. And then you have the lies of the enemy. And the only way the lies of the enemy have power and authority over you is if you come into agreement with it. It's when you say yes to it that you give it power. And let me just remind you that that voice can sound like a very good friend. It can sound like a family member that's telling you, you should never be a missionary. You should never get your doctoral degree. See, I did not know it, but I was voicing something that was not in line with the truth of the Holy Spirit when I was talking Randy out of getting his doctoral degree. So you need discernment. Now, I'm not saying you never listen to counsel. You should listen to counsel. But you have the lies of the enemy that's always telling you what you will not be able to do, and then you have the truth of the Holy Spirit that is telling you what you will be able to do and that your dream will come to pass. Stay with me, Claudio. And the only choice that we have in the matter is which voice are we going to agree with. I want you to make just a simple declaration of faith with me. I want you to repeat it after me. I choose to believe the truth of the Holy Spirit instead of the lies of the enemy. I'm not really convinced you believe that. Maybe with a little bit more authority. Could you do it that way? I choose to believe the truth of the Holy Spirit instead of the lies of the enemy. Now, I've heard you guys worship. You can be loud. I know God's not deaf, but I just want you with a little more authority and a little more volume. I want you to, this is a declaration of faith. This is not, you're not doing this because I'm asking you to do it. It's because you believe it. I choose to believe the truth of the Holy Spirit instead of the lies of the enemy. Again, I choose to believe the truth of the Holy Spirit instead of the lies of the enemy. Now, I want you to say it as if you want all of heaven and all of hell to understand your declaration of faith today. I want you to just to the top of your voice and with authority and with conviction, I want you to let Satan know your choice in this matter today. I choose to believe the truth of the Holy Spirit instead of the lies of the enemy. One more time. I choose to believe the truth of the Holy Spirit instead of the lies of the enemy. Now give the Lord a clap of praise. Thank you, Jesus. We worship you, Lord. We bless you, Lord. Now here's what happened just then. There were some of you that were making, you can sit down if you want, there was making this declaration. You were declaring, I choose to believe the truth of the Holy Spirit instead of the lies of the enemy. And there was this voice that whispered in your ear that said, yes, that's true. That is so true. It's true for the person on your right. It's true for the person on your left. It's true for your pastor. But it's not true for you. And then he reminds you of a time in your life when you failed God. And he says, you don't deserve to live that promise because you messed up. And many just sort of let their heads hang and they say, that's true. I did mess up. I did blow it. You've just listened to a lie of the enemy. Maybe you did mess up, but if you confessed it and repented of it, it's under the blood, it has been forgiven, and it is as far as the east is from the west. It's been dealt with. Let's give the Lord a clap of thanks for that. See, all of us have fallen short at some point, and he's forgiven us. Don't let the failures of your past keep you from walking in what God has called you to walk in. See, the scars of our life shouldn't, they show us where we've been, not where we're going. You know, I've got a scar on my leg where I had an accident. It shows me where I've been. It doesn't show me where I'm going. Don't let the scars dictate where you're going. See, God is a covenant-making and a covenant-keeping God. How many of us know that? God is a covenant-making and a covenant-keeping God. In the Old Testament, in ancient times, man would make or cut covenant. They called it cut covenant because there would be the shedding of blood. And actually, God looked down from earth, from heaven to earth, and he ended up using covenant as a way of making a connection with man. Now, in the ancient times, there was the covenant cutting or covenant making ceremony. And there was as few as 3 steps to up to 10 steps. And one of the steps, turn and face me, is if I'm cutting covenant with Claudio, and it was a very serious thing. It was stronger than a legal contract when you made covenant with someone. And part of the covenant-cutting ceremony is I would take my sword and I would give it to Claudio, and Claudio would take his sword and give it to me. Remember Jonathan, David with the sword thing? All right, what I'm saying to Claudio is, Claudio, your enemies have now become my enemies, and they've got to come through me to get to you. And he's saying the same thing to me. That's a part of the commitment between brothers, between covenant partners. Another thing would be I would take my belt off, which was not for holding your pants up. It was for hanging your water bag and your money and your swords on, and it was for carrying your resources, and it symbolized resources. So I took my belt off, give it to Claudio. Claudio took his, give it to me. And what I'm saying to Claudio is, Claudio, now my resources are your resources as you need them, and he's saying the same thing to me. At certain periods of times, there was exchange of firstborn. There was exchange of names. I'd become known as Tom Claudio Jones. There was a lot of different things that took place, and most of them you can find in relationship to Christ. But the one that I want to point out was the exchange of robes. And the exchange of robes is I would take my robe off, and I would just place it on his shoulders like this, and he would take his robe and place it on me, and that symbolized the exchange of identity. And robes, when you wore them during that period of time, would basically identify what tribe you were from, what people group you were from. And so at a distance, you would see Claudio walking toward me, and you'd say, well, he looks like Tom, but he walks like Claudio, exchange of identity. Now, here's the point that I want to make is, at the point that I accepted Jesus as my Savior, when I committed my life to Jesus, at that point, and this is all symbolic, I'm down front, Jesus is walking down the aisle, and he says to me, Tom, give me your robes. And I say, Lord, no, my robes are filthy. They're dirty. Tom, give me your robes. But no, Lord, don't you see my robes are full of holes? You're not worthy of my robes. Tom, give me your robes. But your robes are so pure. They're so spotless. They're so white. At the point that I accepted Jesus as my Savior, He took my filthy, dirty, ragged robes and nailed them to the cross. And the Scripture says that at that point, I am clothed in the righteousness of Christ. I'm to put on His righteousness. At that moment, I no longer wear the robes of my unrighteousness. I wear His robes. So the next time the enemy comes to you and says, you are not worthy to live your destiny. You messed up years ago. You blew it years ago. You don't get into a debate with him. You don't get into an argument with him. You just say, Satan, look at my robes. Look at my robes. I'm made worthy because of what Jesus did, not because of what I've done. I've been made worthy because of His sacrifice, not because of my sacrifice. So you spend your time not arguing with the enemy, but just telling him, look at my robes. Aren't they so nice? Would you stand to your feet with me? Thank you, Jesus. Lord, I bless you. I bless your presence that I sense in this room. I thank you, Jesus. I thank you, Jesus. I want to do what I've done every time at the end of this message, is I want to call you into the promise of God over your life. Again, I don't have a scripture for it. I don't know what it means except that it's out of obedience. So I just want you to put your hands out like this. Lord, in obedience, in obedience to what you spoke to me, I call every person into their room, into their destiny in this room, Lord. I bless the destiny of churches, Lord, because you've called churches, you've called ministries, Lord. You've got a promise. You've got a prophetic promise over certain ministries, Lord. I call them into that promise. I call churches into their promise. I call individuals into the promise over their lives, Lord. I call our teenagers. I call our young people, Lord. I pray that they will step into their inheritance. They'll step into that promise over their lives already. They'll begin to walk it out. I pray that, Lord, we'll be people of process as well as people of encounter. So, Lord, I bless the call, the destiny over every person's life. More of your presence. More of your presence, Lord. Father, in the name of Jesus, I thank you for what you're doing. I thank you for your presence. Lord, I pray that you will stir dreamers here today. Lord, that there will be people who dream outside of their comfort zone, Lord. I believe you want us to live outside of our comfort zone.
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1: 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My guest for the week is Dr. Esther Lunge. I'll do a quick introduction for the sake of our listeners. And Esther can fill the gaps if I've missed anything, or elaborate on what she wants to elaborate on, and then we can get the interview going. 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
2: Thank you so much for having me.
1: Okay. So by way of introduction, Dr. Esther Lunge is an experienced marketing strategist and the founder of God in Real Life Outreach. She obtained her bachelor's degree in mass communication from the University of Lagos. She has two master's degrees, a master's in marketing from the University of Glamorgan, now University of South Wales, and a master's in research from University of Bath. She has also obtained a PhD in marketing from the University of Bath in the UK. God in Real Life Outreach was formed in October 2014, inspired by the need to provide a safe place for Christian women to share, learn, and grow together in God. It has since evolved and has four expressions. God in Real Life Girl Talk, which is, a not-for-profit organization equipping people to live a life of impact in their various spheres of life. The Alternative Business School, which I believe is the same as the 7,000 conference.
2: Yes.
1: And the vision of this conference is to highlight, showcase, and celebrate key individuals in government, business, and the New Wineskin Church. These individuals are unapologetic about their love for God and model through their speech and their deeds that God is the one providing the blueprints for their lives, work, and businesses. And they are living in complete surrender to Him and to His dictates. Then we have the GO Institute and the Broken. The Reach has also expanded beyond providing a safe place for women to providing a safe space for all to grow, developing intimacy with the Father and be all that they have purposed to be. Wow. In 2017, Esther answered the call of God to pursue full-time ministry and devote her life and talents to furthering the kingdom of God. Esther is happily married to Oti with a beautiful baby girl. Is that
2: have I now missed we have anything?
1: Now we have two.
2: We have a girl and a boy now.
1: Wow, complete.
2: Yes, I would hope so.
1: But it's just the beginning, as they say, because you have to reach for four.
2: No, don't say no,
1: because from your intro, you are sort of surrendering to the Lord and to his dictates.
2: So
1: you can't shy away from that.
2: Oh my goodness.
1: So lovely to have you, Esther.
2: Thank you so much. Thank you for having me, Uncle Femi.
1: So with all this reading, bachelor's, double master's, PhD, marketing, and all this. And you've now had a total U-turn into doing something else. First of all, before we even start talking about that, how was early childhood for Esther? So what's the maiden name again, so that our listeners can know the family that Esther came from?
2: Okay, so my maiden name was Kemah Amoda, and it's a hyphenated surname. So my mom is Professor Agiobu Kemah, and my dad is Professor Amoda. And so I took both of their surnames, so Kemah and Amoda, to make Kemah Amoda. And that would begin to give you a hint as to, you know, my childhood, you know, and the nature of my birth. So my surname, I was Esther Kemah Amoda until I got married and became Lunge.
1: So how was growing up? Let us give us a sort of a glimpse into that.
2: Growing up was interesting for me because I grew up in a single parent home to a praying mother. Who had two of us for my dad, you know. And I remember that, you know, the first book I read was the Bible at age 3. And I remember my younger brother and I going for night vigils in our pajamas, and, you know, we would go for church meetings and all of that. And my mom would say, I don't have anybody else, I only have God, you know. And so I grew up in a church atmosphere, you know. But by the time I reached, I think, teenagehood, I realized that I had some why questions for God. I'm like, okay, Lord, if my mom really loves you, you know, like she loves you, then why are my mom and my dad not together? And so that caused me to have some interesting moments with God where I loved him, but I didn't really always understand his ways, you know. And so I remember being a teenager, I was in university at the time, and, you know, just acting out. And one day, you know, after an eventful acting out, you know, showing myself, you know, my mom in tears was like, why won't you just surrender your life to God? You know, and I said, well, if God is so good, you know, then why, you know, are you not with my dad? You know, and she's like, well, I don't understand everything, but I understand that through everything, God gave me you and your brother. You know, and I think just seeing her in tears, you know, switched something in me. So I didn't understand. I still had my questions for God, but I threw out all my tapes. It was tapes that we used to use in those days. You know, I threw out my tapes, you know, and I went to the chapel in UNILAG, University of Lagos, you know, knelt down and rededicated my life to God, you know, on the 3rd of February, I think, 2003.
1: Wow, that was such an early time, wasn't it? So how old were you then?
2: I was probably around, how old was I? Maybe 17.
1: Okay. 17?
2: Yes, because I finished uni at 19, and that was 2005, so I probably was about 17 back then.
1: Okay. So, but... You were living in the University of Lagos then, more or less?
2: I was, yes, because my mom is a professor in UNILAG.
1: UNILAG, yeah. So how was growing up with your brother?
2: So my brother is the laid-back one, you know. So I was the one who was, you know, there's certain things I expect from guys. I expect them to be, you know, the ones that are taking the car, you know, not taking the car, you know, taking the car without permission, you know, to go on, or trying to learn how to drive, you know, before it's time to learn how to drive. My brother was laid back. I was the one, you know, who was trying to learn how to drive straight out of, you know, secondary school. You know, I was the one that would take the car without permission. So it was a very interesting dynamic in the home to have me, you know, against the backdrop of my brother, who was almost like the peaceful one. And I was the one who was, you know, the one that was the go-getter and, you know, just like, you know, what is life? Let us figure it out and figure it out right now. You know, so I remember at age 19, you know, writing my first life plan, where I still have visions of going back to slap my 19-year-old self, because she wrote in her life plan that she wanted to retire, I think, from business or from career at age 28, because 28 seemed like such a long, you know, time away from 19. And then she wanted to enter into full-time ministry at age 34, 35. And when I saw that, because I came across that book years later, I was like, can you imagine this girl, you know, she actually prophesied this thing before she even read. Because I was like, what business did you have writing in your life plan that you wanted to go into full-time ministry at age 35, you know? And so it's interesting because it wasn't as if I was, you know, so caught up with the things of God, you know, at age 19 that I said, oh, I'm going to be in full-time ministry. But there must have been something in me that knew that, you know, I had no choice but to follow that line. And so it was interesting for me to see that, you know, years, almost like a decade or so later, no, decade or more later, when I'd already entered into full-time ministry. And as God calls collect, he called me into full-time ministry before I turned 35. He called me into full-time ministry, I think, at age 31. So that was way ahead of the plan, you know, that we had.
1: Very, very interesting. Okay, so at 19, you graduated from Unilag.
2: Yes.
1: And then out of Nigeria, straight to the UK.
2: No, that wasn't so.
1: So what happened? Tell us.
2: Okay. So I finished university at 19. And by the next year, February, I had to go for NYSC, National Youth Service. And I remember, you know, when the list came out, my class rep called me to tell me, oh, they had posted me to Sokoto. And I was like, it's not possible. Because I had forgotten that, and my apologies to anybody that is from the north, but I'd literally forgotten that Sokoto was a part of Nigeria. Because the last time I heard about Sokoto was in states and capital, you know, in primary school. When we're saying states and capitals, that was the last time, you know, I had encountered Sokoto. So I remember, you know, that when it was time for NYSC, people were trying to process their NYSC to make sure that they got posted, you know, to Lagos or one of the states around, you know. But I remember telling them, oh, I'm not going to do that because what if, you know, sometime in the future, God asked me to be president, thinking in my mind that the furthest place they could post me to would probably be like Edo State, you know, that would be really far. So when they told me that, I was Sokoto, I was like, no, it's not possible. Then I went and I saw for myself that indeed I had been posted to Sokoto. Now, when I told my mom, she was like, you're not going. And the backstory is that in the year 2000, my mom's younger sister died in a plane crash. She went on a missionary trip to Madagascar for Deeper Life Fellowship, which was the church that she belonged to. And the Kenyan Airways flight that she was in crashed into the sea. Yes, and they said we're even fortunate that we found her body to bury. But what happened was that it changed the trajectory of my family to the point where my mom stopped flying internationally and also shortly after stopped flying locally. In fact, that was only broken 14 years after, when my younger brother was getting married in the UK. So of course she was not going to miss his wedding. She had to travel for that, you know.
1: How was she traveling outside the country then?
2: No, she didn't. She just didn't go anywhere. She didn't go anywhere. She stopped traveling outside the country, stopped traveling within the country. And, you know, Unilag is such a complete neighborhood. You know, everything you need, your church, your petrol station, your work, everything is in, you know, the gates of Unilag. So she didn't really have to go too far, you know, for community. So the only thing that broke her, that broke that limitation was going abroad for my brother's wedding 14 years after in 2014. So when she found out that I would have to go to Sokoto, and there were only two ways to get to Sokoto, because Sokoto was, I think they said it was either 18 hours or 36 hours by road. I think 18 hours by road, you know, but by air, it was an hour and a half. So it was almost like a no-brainer. You have to go by air, you know. And so she said, oh, you're not going to go. And I'm like, if I don't go in batch A, more than likely, they're going to ask me to go to the same place, you know, in batch B. So I'm going to go. And so I was going under the understanding that, okay, I would go for the 3 weeks of the camp and then I'll come back, you know, to Lagos, having been redeployed. But I found myself, she put me on her laps as I was going and said, Lord, this is my firstborn, you know, as I'm dedicating her to you, as she goes, bring her back safely. And so I found my way on the way to Sokoto. And I thought I was going to be there for 3 weeks, but towards the end of the third week, it became apparent, you know, that I was there and I was going to be there for the duration of the service year. And so I found myself posted to the airport. So I was serving, so the whether you believe it or not, Sokoto actually has an international airport because of going on Hajj, you know, the Mecca and all of that stuff. So I was posted to the international airport, which sounded more glamorous than it was. So I was a duty flight announcer, and they had flights on, I think it was Wednesdays, Fridays, and Sundays, so three times a week. So I worked with the Federal Airport Authority of Nigeria, you know, and we had another Esther who worked in the airline. So the only airline that kind of flew from there locally was ADC Airlines. So I was there for 9 months, you know, and I had in the service year, I had people who used to travel all the time, you know, because they finished from university, they are free, they can do what they wanted. But every time I had to come back home, it was always with some kind of drama because my mom, you know, she was apprehensive about me getting on a plane, you know, and so she would start fasting on a Monday, you know, and she would not break her fast until Wednesday after she knew that I had landed safely. And so on the times that I had to come, you know, on a holiday or just on a break, you know, she thought that it was frivolous and would often say, no, don't do it. So I was there for 9 months until October 2006. And so one of the ladies who had served with us in camp now had redeployed to Abuja. And I never been to Abuja before then. And she was like, oh, you guys should come and visit me for a weekend. And so because I knew my mom was, you know, going to probably say no, or she's going to go through the whole fasting thing, I didn't feel like I needed to tell her. And besides, at that time, I was 21. So I didn't really feel like I needed to ask her for permission to travel. You know, it's funny how God deals with his children, in, you know, because, you know, there's some people that can get away with stuff, but there are some that the very first time you try it, you know, yeah, you realize that you are different. And so, so we left on the Friday. Now, when we left on Friday, whenever I would travel, I used to like to sit in the front of the plane because I used to say then that God was still working on me in terms of the gift of patience, you know, and so I would travel light with a little carry-on and then I would be the first person off the plane. So I'll sit right in the front of the plane. But when we're going on Friday, it was not possible because the Sultan and his entourage had taken not just the, you know, the business side of the plane, but they're taking up onto like the middle of the plane. And I was disgruntled by that. Anyway, we land in Abuja and, you know, it was a good weekend and I'm buying all the things that I did not have, you know, in the wilderness experience for me that was Sokoto. So I remember buying things like Pringles, shortbread, you know, fried rice at the airport, you know, and it quickly became Sunday. So on Sunday morning, I got woken up where I was staying and I decided to read our daily bread. I'm going somewhere with this story because I'm like, why are you going so much detail about this week?
1: No, no, that's fine. Please go ahead.
2: Okay. So I was reading our daily bread and in the reading, it was James 4:13-17 that says, who are you that says today you will do this, tomorrow you will do that, that life is like a vapor, you know, and you know how you just pray, oh, I'm about to take a trip, Father, don't let my life be like a vapor, but you don't necessarily think that anything is going to happen out of the ordinary. And so my friends dropped me at the airport and our flight was delayed because they were refueling the plane. Now, I had never been to Abuja before then, but because I served in the airport, Sokoto is, it's an interesting state in that there's no middle class, so you're either very rich or you're, you know, you don't have, you know, and so it was the same set of people that used to travel over and over again. So I looked around and saw people that I was familiar with, you know, in the airport, and I said when they get up to go, I would follow them because we're obviously going to catch the same flight. And so it was one of those really hot, you know, northern days in Abuja, and we came out and all of a sudden it started to rain. Now, you know, it was heavy rain, you know, but I looked and I said to myself, I'm sure they don't cancel flights every time that it rains. And so we got on the flight. Now, I was upset with the person who had issued my ticket because they gave me a ticket like that was like 10E or something like that. And that was like in the middle of the plane, you know, and, you know, I was trying to find where I was going to sit. And I heard somebody call my phone name at the time, Esther Kema Amoda. And I was like, who knows me on this flight? It was Esther ADC. Now, she was sitting right at the back of the plane because she was part of the staff, you know, the airplane staff as an ADC corpa. So she called me and ideally I would have waved to her and just sat in my middle seat. But something, which we now know is the person of the Holy Spirit, said to me, go and so sit down beside her. And, you know, I just prayed, remembering what I had read, you know, in the morning saying, okay, God, have take control over this flight. We don't necessarily think that anything is going to happen. So we're getting altitude as you do, and this is around 11 o'clock in the morning. And, you know, as we're getting altitude, the plane now drops. But we still think that it's just, you know, turbulence in Nigerian airspace, small plane and all of that stuff. We don't think anything is going, not anything is happening. And then we continue again, and then the plane now drops. And this drop is so significant that, you know, the children are crying, Muslims are, you know, shouting Allah, Christians are shouting Jesus, you know, and the emergency lights in the plane have come on. And so I look out and I hear, for lack of a better word to describe it, I hear a loud bow, you know, and then I look back in front of me, and in front of me, you know, was grass. The plane had crashed. And so people ask me that, did the plane, did I black out? And I say, no, I didn't black out, you know, but I feel like everything happened very quickly. It was grass, and I'm in a plane, so I don't know where we are, because it's a plane. We could have literally reached anywhere. I don't know if I was in Kapanchan, you know. And so I'm about to come. I'm sitting in the same way I was in the air. I'm sitting, but just that, you know, I'm now on the ground and there's grass in front of me. So I had a Motorola Razor then, and I had a clip, you know, in my side, and the phone was right beside it. So I clipped my phone back. My bag was under my seat, and I began to come out of this. But it just felt like a dream. So the Esther that was beside me, because, you know, just in case people think that, oh, maybe everybody that was in that side of the plane, we all landed, you know, sitting upright. No, the impact of the crash had flung her somewhere else. So she was trapped under her seat. So I heard her calling for help. I unhooked her, and then we came out of what was, you know, the debris of the plane. And then we found ourselves in the field, and it was raining, you know, but it was a muddy field, and we don't know where we were. There was another outside girl that was there, you know, her leg was broken and she was crying, her brother, you know, because in the north, you know, the men sit in the front, the women sit at the back. So I thought that the plane had broken in half. So I said, oh, don't worry, I'm sure your brother is somewhere else. I thought we had broken in half. We were on one side and there are other people on another side. And so when Esther saw that I had my bag with me, she was like, oh, she needed to go and look for her own bag. And so she went back into the debris of the plane. Now I saw some ladies, one on top of each other, and they were shouting, help me, you know. The one on top was trapping the other two beneath. Now, I now saw there was a guy just sitting spread eagled, and he was looking at us. And in my mind, I was like, you know, we're all in shock here, you know, why don't you help? But it was later that I found that he couldn't have done anything because his legs were broken. And so I pulled the one on the top, you know, off the other two. The one in the middle, her wrapper was entangled with her seatbelt, you know, and I managed to pull her off. And those three were the daughters of the Kogi state governor. So in all of this, you know, villagers had come, you know, and they heard the sound and they were coming. And so we now found out that, you know, even though the pilot didn't say anything to us, he was circling around the airport dumping fuel. And so the plane had crashed outside of the airport. But the people in the airport did not know that something had happened outside of the airport. So the villagers now went to go and get, you know, people from the airport to come. And so they came in a white pickup truck to take the three of us who could move. And so they took me, Esther, and this other Hausa lady in the pickup truck. Now, this pickup truck was not the best equipped to navigate through a farm. So a muddy field. And so by the time, with all the jarring and all of that stuff, by the time I got to the airport hotel and they were bringing in like the bodies and all of that stuff, I just had an irrational desire to be as far away from the airport as possible. And so I called my friends who had dropped me literally like an hour or two before to say, this is what had happened. Can you come and pick me up? And so they picked me up and they took me to a private hospital where the first thing they did was to give me a morphine drip for the pain. And so I think my mom even called me to say, oh, that meant that the airport must be agog with different things because, you know, she heard that a plane that was supposed to be coming to Sokoto, you know, crashed in Abuja. And I'm like, yeah, it's really crazy. I couldn't tell her that I was on the plane. And so I took the drip and I slept. And then, you know, I had gone on this trip with my flatmate. And so my flatmate was supposed, so the way the flights used to work, the flights would leave Lagos, go to Abuja, go from Abuja to Sokoto, from Sokoto to Abuja, and then back to Lagos. And so she was waiting for my plane to drop me in Sokoto, because she was going to Lagos, come back to Abuja to get her and then take her to Lagos. But that never happened because the plane never left, you know, or never got beyond Abuja. And so her parents, who had heard about what was happening, were going to go and greet my mom a cool whatever, you know, the greeting is for surviving a plane crash. You know, but like, how can you go and greet my mom, you know, for surviving a plane crash when she doesn't even know that her daughter was on the flight? And so obviously I had to call her. So I called her and I said, mom, the plane that, you know, crashed, I was on the flight. And she was just like, she gave the phone to my brother that I don't know what your sister is saying. And she looked in the mirror and she was like, God, why me? And God said to her, my grace is sufficient for you. My strength is made perfect in your weakness. And she held on to that word throughout the process. The next thing that was said to me was, I needed to leave that private hospital and go to the, I think it was the military hospital where they were holding the survivors, you know, because if not, they would have just thought that I was dead and they hadn't found my body, you know. And so, and literally early Wikipedia entries say, oh, survivor that was deemed dead, you know, now alive. So I went to the military hospital and they kept me there for 3 days to make sure that I didn't have any internal injuries, which I did not, you know. And so the next morning I wake up and I am looking at CNN, who's carrying, you know, the story at 4 a.m. And I see that the only part of the plane that survived was the tail part, which is where the 9 of us that survived were sitting. So there were 105 people on the plane, but of the 105 people that were on the plane, only 9 survived. And of the 9 that survived, only one didn't have any injuries. And that was me, to the glory of God. And so I was there on Monday. I was there from Sunday, the 29th. And then the question now became, what do you do now? Do you go back to Sokoto or do you go back to Lagos? Because literally I was in Abuja and it was 9 hours by road to Sokoto, 9 hours by road to Lagos. And so my mom said, are you kidding me? You're coming back to Lagos. The next question was, how am I going to come back? So one of my friends who worked in Virgin Nigeria at the time said, God did not save you on Sunday to kill you on Wednesday. You will fly back, you know. And so I was happy, you know, to be leaving the hospital. But when I got to the airport, you know, the airport manager took me on the tarmac. I just started to weep. I was weeping. And so I got on the plane, so the airport manager and my flatmate. And my dad, he calls me a little bit, I'm not a racist, but he called me a little bit of racist because he says, when I saw that the pilots were white, you know, I said, okay, this one, they know what they are doing, you know, fly us to where we're going. And then they said to me, oh, do you want to sit with us in the cockpit? And I said, do I look like I'm mad? You know, just fly this plane. I'll be sitting at the back of the plane. And so literally I sat at the back of the plane with my flatmate and an unidentified gentleman who I literally held on for dear life, you know, throughout the 45 minutes of the flight, you know. And at the end of the flight, they said, oh, we want to dedicate this flight to Esther Amoda, one of the survivors of the ADC plane crash, you know. And they were like, oh, who? So I had to stand up. And they were like, oh, no wonder, because they thought before then that I was probably like a village girl that had never been on a plane before. That's why I was weeping throughout the flight. And so when I got home, I found that somebody had called channels to the house, channels camera crew. And my mom put me on her lap, you know, on national TV, put me on her lap and said, thank you, Father, for bringing my daughter back home safely. And so that's how I found myself back in Lagos 9 months after leaving for NYSC.
1: Wow, that must have been even more traumatic for your mom after losing her sister on the flight to, Mozambique or somewhere, you said?
2: Was Madagascar. I don't know what country
1: Madagascar. Madagascar. And now this. So amazing. But thank God for this wonderful story that ended up with praise, I would say.
2: Yes.
1: And so how did your life feel after that? I mean, I would have thought that you won't even want to see any flight again. But you still came with the flight to Lagos. So, as a Christian, what were you thinking about in all this?
2: I think that one of the things that I realized I was grateful for, and I feel like God did that to help me, or that I probably would not have been able to get on a plane again for the rest of my life, was having to get on a plane so quickly after it happened. You know, because even though I was weeping, you know, it broke something, you know, and I think shortly after, the year after, I found myself in the UK, and I was in the UK for 7 years, and I would come home at least once a year, if not twice. you know, and so the more I had to get on a plane, the easier it became. But even till now, I still have, you know, some issues when it comes to taking off. Landing, not so much, because, you know, you're already coming closer to the ground, but taking off is always an interesting one. But I think also beyond that, I started to feel panic. I started to have panic attacks shortly after I got back home. And why? Because a lot of people were coming to the house. You know, they was almost like they wanted to see this oddity, this person that has survived, you know, the plane crash. Because by the time ABC people came to the house on a courtesy visit, they let me know that the only part of the plane that was intact was that part that I was in. Everything else was in pieces. So they were literally walking through body parts, you know, the next day. And so it was almost like, why would God save this person so remarkably? Because all the headlines, you know, in the nation were miracle girl, this one, that one. And people, you know, they meant well, but they were coming at me with pressure saying, oh, you need to ask God for his plan for your life. You know, you are the second Jesus. And I'm like, what are you saying? Like, I didn't ask for this. I didn't want this, you know, and I wasn't somebody that naturally even liked being the focus of attention. So it got a lot for me. And I started having panic attacks. And I was probably even, I also had what they call survivor's guilt. So I was depressed for 2 years. It was only in November 2008 in my church in Cardiff that God broke that. Because God said to me on that November morning, he said, if you can accept the gift of salvation, which is life eternal, then you can accept this gift, you know, because I've saved you in this life, but there's still troubles. There's still many troubles in this life. If I've given you salvation, which is the promise of eternal life without any troubles, then you should be able to take this, you know, and not feel the weight of it. You know, you should be able to accept, you can accept salvation, you can accept this. And it was such a simple yet profound statement that pierced through the darkness of the depression and lifted it. And so I said to myself that if the only thing I did was to tell this testimony, you know, I would do that. Because I also asked God, what do you want from me? If you're going to give me this kind of amazing gift, what do you want? Do you want my firstborn? Do you want to send me to a village somewhere? Like, what do you want from me? You know, but that kind of freed me, you know, to accept the gift. But even still with that, I wasn't the most comfortable about sharing my testimony, because back then in my foolishness, I didn't really feel like I'd done anything to deserve it. So I was like, I want to be known for my accomplishments. I want to be known for when I win a Nobel Prize, when I do this, when I do that. And after I went on to go and get accomplish,

0: are good. And in that moment, God said to me that even if I was the only one on the plane, he would still have saved me for me. And that was what healed me completely. Because up until then, I thought God had saved me for my mother, you know, for my future husband, my children, whatever this purpose was that everybody was talking about. But in that moment, God let me know that he saved me for me. And that was the healing that I needed, you know, to set forth and do the water walking things I've done with him since then.
1: Wow. That's such an amazing testimony. Now, let me just take you back a little bit so that some of the things that you have been sort of relating, we can share some of your experiences as well. Now, as a Christian in Sokoto, how was that? Was it easy to be a Christian in Sokoto, or it didn't really matter?
0: It was tough. it was tough, you know, but I don't think I even had the understanding that I have now. So I was a Christian in that, you know, I was going to church, you know, but I still had all my why questions for God. But going to church in Sokoto was really tough for me because I served in the airport, and the airport was like in the outskirts of town. So it was not the easiest to get around. And so for the 9 months I was there, it was tough. It was also tough for me because I was in an environment where I was a little bit of an oddity because they didn't necessarily speak English, you know, and they didn't necessarily understand what I was doing there. So I found myself alone, but I feel like God used that to almost like center me, because before then I was very extroverted. So I liked to be everywhere. But this one, I found I had to get to know myself, you know, I had to get to be at peace with quiet, you know. And so I found that did a lot to center me. But I wouldn't even also say that, the reason God saved me in the plane crash was because I was the best Christian. I wasn't. In fact, one of the things that actually made me have the depression was the fact that I knew that there were deacons on that church, you know, deacons in the church, one of the churches that I grew up in, you know, one of the deacons died on that flight, you know, people that were better, you know, Christians than me died in that flight. So I didn't really understand it, you know, and 3 generations, because the Sultan of Sokoto, his son and his grandson died in that flight as well. And so it was almost like this spotlight on this little girl that, who are you, Jigget, that God will hold up in such a spectacular manner when all these like heavyweight people, you know, died, you know, in this crash, you know. And I didn't understand it myself because I didn't necessarily feel like of all people that he was going to save, I was the one that he would save.
1: That's such a great testimony. To let my listeners know, my guest for this week on FB Chat is Dr. Esther Lunge, who is a marketing strategist and founder of God in Real Life Outreach. And she's been sharing her story, a wonderful and amazing story about surviving a plane crash in 2006. So we give God the glory for what he has done in your life and for all the experiences that you've learned. And it's so great that you are ready to share your testimonies anywhere, because it is obvious, even though it wasn't obvious to you at that time, but you know that God has a mighty purpose for your life. And that must be a great reason for your survival. And of course, we always commiserate with the people who lost lives in any of this disaster. But if you look at it from age 19, when you even knew that prophetically, God was going to take you into full-time ministry. So it's not over until it's over. So now we have Esther, who has now founded some

0: great and amazing ministries. And tell us a little bit more about what led you into finding these ministries. Because you went to the university, you had a PhD, everything is in marketing, but you are now finding fulfillment in something totally different. So how did that journey change?
1: So it was interesting. It's an interesting story, actually, because even though I grew up in church and I grew up knowing about God, I didn't always understand him. And so I had a lot of why questions for God. And so imagine having the teenage angst and even, you know, the why questions and all of that, and even just growing up with that and not being able to express, you know, how I felt and you know, have the questions that I had for God addressed, you know, because I grew up saying, you can't question God. And it's true, you can't question God, but you can ask him questions. Some of his best friends, you know, in the Bible were able to ask, you know, him questions for me. I really want to understand. Can you, you know, just share with me, Lord, like, tell me what's on your heart. But I didn't feel like I could. And so when the plane crash happened, it was like an anomaly, because I was like, this is the person that has so many why questions for you. Why would you do this for her? And then it wasn't until 2014, I found myself on a journey with God where I had to unpack some of the things that had happened, you know, in my past growing up and all of that. And I mean, so backstory, I was abused at age 4, you know, and I hadn't really dealt with it. I just put it in a box, hid it under my bed, and I didn't really think about it. But I started dating, you know, my now husband, and he needed us to go back there, and I didn't understand why. I thought the past should be left very well in the past. But what it did was to now bring up a lot of, you know, anger towards God, towards my parents for not being together, you know, towards the abuser and all of that stuff. Now, in the middle of all of this angst, I go to church. Now, I was in Bath at the time doing my PhD, and so I go to church. And my church was a Church of England, you know, Anglican church. And so I go to church, and on a normal day in my church, there are only two black women, you know. And this is important because the other lady was not in church on that day. Other than I said, maybe it was for her. But there was a couple that had just returned from Bethel, you know, and they'd done BSSM, the Bethel School of Supernatural Ministry. And so they just come back, and they were welcoming them back to church. And so the wife now comes to me after the service and says that, you know, through the service, the Holy Spirit was highlighting me to her. And that was the first time in my life it would ever happen. You know, and she was saying that the Holy Spirit was highlighting me to her, that God says that he loves my heart. I'm like, that's why I looked around and said, oh, you know, is Yvonne in church? Because if she's in church, then it's obviously not for me. They're talking about Yvonne. But I was the only one in church. And so I went back to, you know, my house where I was staying. And I was like, God, I don't understand. How can you love this heart that is so angry, you know, with you know, so angry with all the things that have happened in my lifetime? God, if you are so good, then why did this happen? Why did that happen? You know, and then God spoke to me using Exodus 19, verse 4, I bore you on eagle's wings out of Egypt. And so through that passage, he told me literally, you know, that the devil had literally and figuratively tried to kill me. But he's the one that has protected me up until this point, to the point where I was able to absolutely surrender to him, you know, and align myself with his will and with his purpose. And it was so interesting because that perspective just answered a lot of my why questions. It made me realize that I'd been downplaying the role of the devil in my life. You know, I was angry with the person who should have been defending me, as opposed to be angry with the real culprit, who is the devil. And so what that did was that it changed the tide in my intimacy journey with God. So where my Christian life had been like a yo-yo before then, and you know, one day I'm high with God, the other day I'm like, oh Lord, really, do you really love me at all? That changed, and we became, you know, I started to enjoy intimacy with God. This was in August. By September, I'm walking, you know, in the corridors of my university in Bath, and God now starts to speak to me, saying to me, Esther, a lot of your journey, a lot of the why questions that you had, a lot of the issues that you had with church and with God, you would not have had it if you had had a safe space to be able to ask your why questions, to be able to be vulnerable and be able to, you know, point people back to, you know, to God and, you know, his truth and the fact that he loves us, to the Father heart of God. And so God was like, would you do this for me? And I was like, okay, you know, but because before then I was so private, I was so, focused on my career. I was so focused on, you know, proving all the naysayers wrong, you know, and God was like, if you're going to ask people to be vulnerable with me, you have to create a culture of vulnerability yourself. And so literally—
0: Were you married at this time?
1: No, I wasn't. I got married in 2015. So this was literally like a year before I was going to get married, you know? And so I said, okay, God. So in September, you know, I was part of like a Christian mailing thread. So I just sent an email to the people on the thread saying, I'm about to start this fellowship. You know, whoever is interested, you know, is going to be email-based, you know, online before it was even a thing. It's going to be email-based. Let me know if you want to join. And so 10 people joined, you know, and that's how we started, you know, God in Real Life in October 2014. Shortly after that, I moved back to Nigeria because I was in the writing up stage of my PhD. So I was able to write up from anywhere. And so I moved back to Nigeria in 2014. But I didn't think I was doing ministry. I just thought I was doing, you know, I was providing a space for people to be able to share, you know, the questions that they had, and we'll just, you know, point ourselves back to God as our Father. And I didn't tell anybody about it. It wasn't something that I would drop, you know, in a conversation. I didn't talk about it. And I still really don't talk about a lot of things that I do even till now, you know. But we grew organically from 10 to 77, you know. But something interesting started to happen because the next year, you know, I was writing up, but I was still looking for a job back in Nigeria. And I never had any issues getting a job, you know. And so we got married in August 2015. And, you know, I had leads. In fact, I was so confident of those leads, you know, that I was like, I'm sure that anytime from now, they're going to give me my offer letter. I didn't hear anything from them until October. And one of the companies that I was looking at, you know, that year, they posted a huge loss. And so it was obviously a no-brainer that they're not going to be taking anybody new. And they even shed a third of their staff. And so every morning I would pray, oh God, my job, where is my job? You know, I would be crying, Lord, where is my job? And then somebody would call me 30 minutes later from, you know, from the fellowship saying, oh, I need counseling. And it happened so many times that it became uncanny. It was no longer a coincidence, you know? And I now realized that the devil doesn't have power over my life. So it wasn't the one shutting the door of my job. It was God saying, you are asking the wrong question. And so one of those days after crying, my husband came back from work and I said, why won't God give me my job? Where's my job? And I says, okay, are you tired? You want to hear from God? Okay, why don't you do a 3-day retreat? You know, ask God to speak to you about PhD, because even though I'd moved back for a year, I was still at the same chapters as when I had left. You know, I'd not made any progress and my supervisor had gone silent on me. So pray for PhD, pray for my career, and then pray for ministry. In no particular order, but the order in my heart was career, PhD, and ministry. Ministry was the last thing on my mind. The first day, God starts to talk to me about ministry. He says, I want you to do a free conference, you know, in a co-hotel, you know. And in my mind, I'm like, yeah, beautiful. I'm writing it down because in my mind, I think that's when I'm like age 50 or something. That's when that's going to do free conference. So I'm writing, I'm like, brilliant. This is the theme. This is who to invite. I'm like, no problem. I'm writing everything down. And then the next day, you know, he says to me about the PhD, it's done. I'm like, what do you mean it's done? I have to write a 100,000-word thesis. What do you mean? And he didn't say anything to me after that. It's done. And that was the end of that. And then on the third day, career day, I ended up repenting of my vain career ambitions, which is not how I saw that conversation going. Shortly after, in February, I realized that conference he had asked me to do, which I thought was down the line, you know, many, many years down the line, he actually wanted me to do it that year. And it was crazy because the first bill I got from a co-hotel was in double-digit millions. So, of course, I was like, are you kidding me? Someone that doesn't have So I logged out of everything. I'm like, Lord, it's not me you're talking to. It's not possible. You know, but it became a journey of faith. We didn't spend double-digit millions, glory be to God, but it became a journey of faith. And I thought in my mind that, okay, because this was 10 years after the plane crash. So I thought, okay, this is going to be like my gap year. So I will give it to God ministry-wise. We'll do this conference. I also found out that I was pregnant with our first. And then my supervisors called me and said, I should do my viva in October. My first was due in October. So just like everything was falling into place. So I had my daughter on the 13th of October. And by the 15th of November, my birthday, I was doing my viva for the PhD. You know, and then I think 6 weeks later, on the 5th of December, you know, 2016, we had our first conference. It was on a Monday because I asked God for the date and he gave me a Monday, which was crazy because nobody, you know, does conferences on a Monday, a working day for that matter. It was not even a public holiday, But God in his mercy, you know, nobody had looked for me in 10 years, but all of a sudden, everybody wanted to hear the story of the plane crash and all of that. And so I would go on the radio, talk about the plane crash, and I would say, look, oh, God allowed me to do this conference, please come. And so God ended up giving us free publicity for the conference. And so on that Monday morning at 9 a.m., we opened the doors to about 300 women who came for a free conference in Nikko Hotel. And so I remember kneeling down after the conference, you know, almost like giving God a salute. I've given you back what you asked for, you know, now release me into my career, oh Lord, thank you. And then like a week or two later, he says, I want you to minister to me full time. And I was very upset. I was like, really, God, this is what we're doing. If you wanted me to be a pastor, you would have called me right after university. Why did I have to go invest, you know, in myself, in my career, for you to now call me, you know, to come and be a pastor, you know? And so it was a struggle. It wasn't a struggle in obedience, it was a struggle in surrender. So I quickly learned the difference between obedience and surrender, where you can obey God, but your heart necessarily is not surrendered to him. And so we've been on that journey, you know, and God keeps asking me to do even more big and crazy things to get for him, you know, when you look at where I'm coming from, you know. But I've just found that all God needs is your yes, no matter how big, no matter how small, and he will just blow your mind with the things that he does. And so the ministry has grown since it's evolved, and there's so many expressions, you know, that have come from that.
2: So your ministry started, I mean, it was, you were trying to get a safe place for Christian women to share and grow together in God.
1: Yes.
2: Is this still focused? Is the ministry still focused on women? No. Or it's gone beyond just women now, and it's now for everybody?
1: By the second year, 2017, it had already would gone beyond women. You know, I mean, women still make up a large part of the ministry, or in terms of even the people that we reach out to. But I think that that's even the Nigerian landscape. You find more women in church events, you know, than you find the men. But we have a good number of men that come for, you know, our conferences, our meetings and programs as well. You know, but it has since grown beyond women to not just even men, but even, you know, teenagers.
2: Tell us more about the New Wineskin Church.
1: Okay, so that's an interesting one for me, you know, because even though I grew up in church, I had a lot of interesting experiences with church, you know, especially like church in Nigeria. So it never really felt like home until I went to the UK and my church in Cardiff. I remember the first day I walked into it and I felt like I was home. And since then, I understood that at the heart of, you know, gathering together with God is this heart of love, you know, that informs fellowship and then informs the move of the Spirit, you know. And I came back and I was still searching for it, you know. And so I found myself in different places, you know, just searching for that family feel that I had in my church in Cardiff. But I never really felt like I fit in, even though I grew up in church. I never really felt like I fit in with what was happening around me. This year, when God started talking to me about the 7,000 mandates, you know, he showed me how, based on 1 Kings 19, you know, Elijah's encounter with him in the wilderness, he showed me how, in order for Nigeria to be able to bring down, you know, the Jezebelic spirit of corruption and establish righteousness and integrity in the nation, things can no longer be done in silos. And so it needed Hazael, Jehu, and Elisha to come together, you know, in tandem to bring down, you know, Jezebel. And so Hazael, you know, was business, because of the Syrian empire in those days was business empire. Jehu was governance or politics. And Elisha was, I thought, is it about mentorship? I said, no, it's the New Wineskin Church. And the three of them working together, you know, in tandem, were able to bring down Jezebel. And God was saying to me that in order for Nigeria to establish righteousness and integrity in the nation, politics, business, and the church have to work together in tandem. And so, but what he has been talking to me about is, a lot of times for new ministers like me or younger ministers like me, you know, there's a tendency to feel like, oh, we are the ones that have the double anointing, or we have the mandate and all of that stuff. But Elisha, no matter how anointed he was, he could do nothing without the guidance of Elijah. And Elijah had reached a point where he needed to transfer his knowledge. You know, he had had so many great exploits with the Lord. You know, he had called down fire, held rain, you know, done so many amazing things, killed 800 prophets of Baal, you know, but he was tired of running it alone. And so I realized that there's a bridge that is necessary, a bridge that is necessary to cut across, you know, not even the old, but if you understand, the Elijahs to the Elishas, there's a bridge that is necessary, you know, both of them honoring, you know, their God-given mandates, respecting the call of God on each person's life, but one generation nurturing the other into the fullness of what God has called them to be. And so that is what, for me, the New Wineskin Church is. Also, when you now juxtapose that against Acts 2, verse 2, where it says that, you know, after this is Pentecost, they were together in one place, in one accord, with one sound. And then the Holy Spirit came as a mighty rushing wind. And then you found that the tongues of fire rested on each person individually. But there was something interesting about what happened, that even though there were a multitude of tongues, everybody heard the message as if it was individual. They heard the message. They heard what was happening in their own individual language. Correct. And they were astounded by that. And so there's something about language. There's something about being able to communicate the move of God in such a way that whoever you are, you hear it, you recognize it, and you know that this is what God is doing. And it comes with amazement and, you know, outstanding that, God, can you really do this? Can you really talk to me in a way that hits home, in a way that I feel like you're talking directly to my heart? And I feel like that's what God wants to do. That regardless of whatever background we are, whatever, regardless of whatever denomination we're in, God is calling us into a place of unity where we're in one accord, one place, one sound, and we now begin to reach and impact not just us in the church, but the environment around us, where they begin to hear the truths that are being dispelled. They begin to hear what the Holy Spirit is doing, and it hits each of them individually in a language that they understand. And I feel like God wants us to steward that move right now, where we're coming together in unity, where it's no longer, oh, this is my denomination, that is what we do in my church, but we're like, no, there is something that needs to happen, even to shift our nation into the greatness that God has called it to be in. And that comes from the church standing in one accord, speaking with one sound, and being in one place of heart, not just in a physical place, but in one heart space, where we're like, Holy Spirit, come. Because this nation is in dire need of a revival, and only you can do this. Also, God needs us to move beyond just being kingdom relevant to being kingdom and societally relevant, where we have people that the church is able to release, who are able to take their place in the nation, to the point where the leaders cannot do anything until they have spoken to these kingdom-minded people. So we have the examples of Daniel, you know, Esther, you know, Joseph. Like, it's time for us to take our place in the upper echelons of power so that we now begin to steward this nation in the direction of righteousness and integrity.
0: So good. So the 7,000 conference, how is this an annual conference, or is it... I mean, when did that really start to take root, really? Is it this year, last year?
1: It was this year. It was this year, on the 1st of April this year. I was brushing my teeth, as you do.
0: That was COVID time, wasn't
1: it? Yes, smack dab in the middle of COVID. I'm brushing my teeth, and God starts to talk to me about this conference that he wants me to hold. And I'm like, Dad, you know that there's COVID outside. And then he begins to talk to me, you know, based on what I just even explained about, you know, the three arms, you know, coming together in unity. And then shortly after, I now realized, you know, as we began to break down the vision, that it was not supposed to be one big conference, you know, where government, the church, and business are, you know, represented, but I was a set of three individual conferences. And so on the 13th of September this year, we had the first edition, which was the government edition. We had Dr. Jumoke Oduwole as the keynote speaker. She is the special advisor to the presidency on doing the ease of doing business.
0: Yeah, she has been on my guest on FBChat.
1: Wow, amazing. So good. You know, and then we also had Pastor Tonya Cole, who ran for governor. He was a gubernatorial candidate in Rivers State. We had Pastor Emmanuel Dania, who is the chairman of a new Nigeria, and we had other people who are in public service, you know, talk about their experiences in the public sector, you know, and it was a wonderful thing to see. And I think it gave a lot of people hope that there are people, there are the 7,000 in government who have not bowed their knee, you know, to the idols of corruption, exactly, to Baal. And so the next edition is going to be on Saturday, the 5th of December, and that's the new.
2: Oh, that is just this Saturday, this coming Saturday.
1: It is.
2: Okay,
1: it is.
2: So please, our listeners, you tell them about that.
1: Yes.
2: So that they can tune into that as well. Is it online? Please. Is it on YouTube?
1: It's a hybrid event. It's actually a hybrid event. We're doing it in collaboration with Guidelines Assemblies Youth Fellowship, Ignite GLA, and Kingdom Community. So it's a collaboration, which I think is also at the heart of the New Wineskin Church, you know, collaboration and unity, regardless of denomination. So it's a hybrid event, and it's going to be on site. We're asking people to register if they want to come for the physical event, just because of COVID regulations. We have to abide by those guidelines. But it's also going to be streaming live on YouTube, on the Alternative Business Schools YouTube channel, as well as Ignite Jelly's YouTube channel.
2: So if you can come. If our listeners go on YouTube and search for the Alternative Business School,
1: they will see not just the event on Saturday at 4 p.m., but they also see the previous conference that we had on the 13th of September, as well as an event that God made us do on the 1st of October called Reviving Hope, Stories of Transformation, where we had people like Otto Orodam, and who is the founder of Slum to School, and Abosede George Ogan, who is the co-founder of Elect Her, you know, talk about their journeys of transformation and how God has informed things that they're doing. That was to make people know that God can use one person to create and effect great change. Someone like Otto now has managed to send, I think, how many people, I think about so many children to school, you know, from just a handful in his first year, and he's just one person. So God can do a lot with our yes. So all of that is already on the YouTube channel, and you also see the event on Saturday, streaming live at 4 p.m. on Saturday, the 5th of December.
2: So this one is going to...
3: I enter the Holy of Holies. I enter through the blood of the Lamb. I enter to worship you.

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We worship you.

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In Amana Komana, you are glorious, so glorious in this place. My Father, you are terrible, so terrible in this place. I sense a release of Shekinah glory, so terrible in this place. Inamanakopali and Telemaya, you are terrible, Sabah. So terrible in this place. You are awesome. So awesome in this place. I am the God. Father, you are mighty. So mighty in this place. Irapali and Kapalata, you are glorious. You are glorious. You are glorious. You are glorious. You are glorious. You are glorious.

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Sin cannot withstand his weight. 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Self cannot withstand his weight. Poverty cannot withstand the weight of his glory. Somebody lift your hands and tell him, you are glorious. You are glorious. You are glorious. I release innumerable company of angels. You are glorious. You are glorious. You are mighty. You are glorious. You are fearful. Ishabala telepe. 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

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I see something living somebody's chest right now. Idemija. That heart seizure is over forever. 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I'm hearing the name Bamidele, Bamidele, Idereja. 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And the Peradiete. 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

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This is why you came. 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

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I said, look at Jesus. 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Somebody say, my healer, my healer. 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

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Somebody said, defender. Oh, Rabalatele. Defender. Somebody call him. Protector. Protector. Somebody call him. Say, my father. Hey, my father. Hey, my father.

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He said, tell them, I am that I am. Whatever you call me, that is what I answer to. If you call me your savior, I will save you. If you call me your deliverer, I will deliver. I give you 30 seconds. Call him what name you want to call him. Epele kopali atas. 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

0: Nations are inside of you. 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

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Lift up your hands to him. And just tell him something beautiful. 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

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The Bible says, sing hymns, spiritual songs. Lift up your voice. Come on, sing to him a new song. Sing to him by yourself.

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He says, mighty is our God. Glorious is our God. Powerful is our God. And we sing hallelujah. It's one of my new writings. Are you ready for that? Come on, just wave your hands like this.

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But there's a time that you have to connect to the Spirit of God. And as we praise and worship, He speaks to us. God is going to start speaking to you about certain things concerning your life. Lift up your hands. If you want to lie down, you can lie down. If you want to stand, you can stand. If you want to kneel, you can kneel. But let's declare His greatness. For the Bible said, great is our God, and greatly to be praised. His greatness is uncertain.

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You're greater than any disease. You're greater than any financial situation. You're greater than any health situation. You're greater than any home situation. Lift up your hands. Father, we lift up our hands and we worship you. For you are great. You're great and mighty on our behalf. Great are you, Lord.

How many of you have dreams in your heart? I call him my promise keeper. You know, I was a little girl in a little village in Nigeria. But I had dreams of touching the world. But how could I? It was only just a dream. But God specializes in making the impossible possible. I don't know how many of you have dreams in your heart. And sometimes we have dreams that we dare not tell people because they're going to laugh at us. You know that like, that kind of dreams. And sometimes you might just be the only person in your family. And nobody in your family has ever succeeded. I didn't have role models to look at that could be doing what I'm doing now. But God is a promise keeper. And so when I sing, I know why I'm singing. He's a promise keeper. That it doesn't matter what your environment is like or your family is like, God is able to do exceeding abundantly more than you can ever think or imagine. According to his power, the power of his spirit, of his word that is at work in us. Lift up your hands. Waymaker, miracle walk.

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You are not too young. It doesn't matter how big your dreams are. I'm a witness to His grace and favor. His grace will locate you tonight. Lift up your hands to Him.

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The Spirit of the Lord just asked me to declare it. That business is possible. Lift up your hands, come on. Maybe nobody has ever done it before, but it's possible. Nobody ever went as a slave to the throne, but God did it for Joseph. Lift up your hands.

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And if you trust God, He can do that for you. Lift up your hands. God specializes in giving you ideas that will influence the world. Begin to prophesy. Speak forth. 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Speak. Speak. Prophesy. This is my five year. In the next 5 years, this is where I want to be. Speak. Don't let the darkness envelope you. Say no to the voice of failure that is in your head. Say no. I'm the head and not the tail. I'm the first and not the last. All that pertains to life and godliness, God has given me. I have an unction from the Holy One. I know all things. I'm blessed. I'm blessed. I'm blessed. Because the Lord has blessed me, no one can curse me. Lift up your hands. Open your mouth. Begin to prophesy. Today is a new beginning. He's a promise keeper. Are you ready to prophesy some more?

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I'm favored, I'm favored, I'm graced. Come on, speak in tongues.

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Lift up your hands. You are taking over. The hand of God is upon you. You are the first among your

0: praise. 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It is supernatural. Lift up your hands. Come on, come on, come on, come on. Somebody, in your job, you've taken over. Your boss is just warming up for you because it's a new level.
1: It's a new level.
0: Somebody, there's somebody here. Whenever you read, you don't understand. The Bible says you have an unction from the Holy One in the book of John. It says you know all things. You've taken over. Lift up your hands.

family, but there's a fresh breeze of the Holy Spirit. 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It's supernatural. Wisdom has come. Understanding has come. Lift up your heads. Somebody, you were so full of fear, but the fear is gone. Is a new level. Wave your hands. Someone, you had a project and you didn't know how to complete it. It's supernatural. There's an overflow from your spirit. Wave your hands, worship him. There's someone who is always so slow, but as the Spirit of God moves afresh upon us, there's a speed of the Holy Ghost that has come upon you.

as a minister of God here. It has been so hard, so hard, so hard. And you're trying, and you're trying. I don't know if you're a music minister or a word minister, but I know that you've been struggling. But the Spirit of God, as we worship him, he said to you, he said, soak in my spirit. Stay in my spirit and in my word. He said, all that you require for ministry, I have given it all to you. He says, soak in my spirit. There's a speed of the Holy Ghost that I have for you. Lift up your hands. Receive that word right now. Walking in abundance. Moving with the speed of the Holy Ghost. When I'm trying to do something, it's only if I don't stay with the Holy Ghost that it doesn't work. Once you stay with the Holy Ghost, he brings to you wisdom. He tells you things that no professor can ever tell you.

You know, my man of God said to us, he said, this year is a year of the supernatural. He's my mentor. He said, it's 10 in one. When you make one move, it multiplies. That is the speed of the Holy Ghost. Lift up your hands.

Just take a moment and think about the goodness of God. The scripture says to bless the Lord, O my soul, and not to forget any of his benefits. We're in a time today where it's hard, it's difficult, and it's challenging. But I believe praise is a way for us to focus on the good things that God has done for us.

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0: 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Our rhythm section. Angel City Corral.
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2: Come on, let's go home. Choir, will you help me?

Mike Kalmanga.

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Oh, my God. Oh, people of God. Would you help me thank God for the anointed Kathy Taylor? Come on, people of God. What a gift. What a gift. I shared it earlier. I know people that can sing, but would you got somebody that can sing you right into the presence of the Lord? That's the anointing.

Somebody give him praise this evening. We can worship him, call on his name, and